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1: Honored and blessed for that opportunity, and just thankful, you know, to God for giving me the opportunities to make plays. And it's kind of. I just heard that, you know, the most solo tackles in that week for the Big Ten. Yeah, it's kind of crazy. But I just got to keep building on it. You know, there's a lot of stuff I watched in film that I can get better on, and you know, just lowering my pad level and just a whole bunch of stuff. So you know, I'm just gonna get better and better.
2: Well, you got the right attitude, that's for sure. And your team had a big victory over Penn State, and up next this weekend is Michigan State. And I know you'll be locked and loaded and be ready for that one as well. Mason, thanks so much, man. Congratulations on the win and the success that you had. And much luck the rest of the way for you and your teammates.
1: Yes, sir. Thank you. Appreciate it for having me.
2: Absolutely. Thanks so much. Mason Posa right there, Wisconsin linebacker. He was cool.
3: Oh, man. Great stuff.
2: He was cool.
3: He sounds like a linebacker. You know what I'm saying? That's what I love.
2: But also sounds like, you know, kind of almost like an old soul, like understands, has a lot of understanding to, you know, just everything. The team concept. I mean, he brings up the wrestling concept. Like, he had a lot in behind, you know what I mean, behind the whole performance and the way that his team came back after being down 17 and, you know, they're trying to figure it out and stay in the moment and allow the offense to get up to speed like that. I thought that was really cool, man. Really cool.
3: Yeah, he gets it. You know what I'm saying? You could just tell he gets it. And it doesn't happen for everybody at a young age, you know, but you could tell Mason right there completely understands the task at hand.
2: And see, now that's a player and a program that we can all adopt here on game night and say, okay, friend of the program, right? That's how we come together on one like that.
3: Yeah,
2: he's Emmett Golden. I'm Q Myers. The Bucks, they're 0-3 without Baker. That's next.
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2: Music has always been a huge part of our lives. It's something we started pursuing as kids and never gave up on. 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So don't let anyone tell you your dreams aren't possible, because you know what? They are. This message is brought to you by the U.S. Air Force.

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1: You're right. In the first half, Saquon Barkley did what he wanted to.
2: Yeah.
1: And then in the second half, it was like they just didn't do it.
2: Right. You know? Saquon had 15 carries for 82 yards. I mean, I'm not a mathematician, but I can tell you that's 5.5 yards a pop.
1: Right. Right.
2: So I don't know why they decided to go away from it. I don't know why they decided that they weren't going to run the ball more. Jalen Hurts was 16 for 25 for a 153 and an interception, 2 sacks that he took, and that interception he threw was awful looking.
1: Yeah, it's an epidemic. You know what happened is the Bears scored first in the third quarter. Then it was like, oh, we got a pass. No, you don't. You got Saquon Barkley. You can hand him the ball once, and he could take it 80 yards and score a touchdown.
2: He could hit a home run, exactly. Right. Yeah. That was
1: so close.
2: I didn't understand that because Saquon was doing whatever he wanted. Mm-hmm. He was getting a head full of steam going, you know, student body, whatever the case may be, whatever they wanted to do, it looked like Saquon was able to do. And then at some point they said, you know what? Let's not do that anymore. That was too successful. Let's try something else.
1: Yeah,
2: exactly. We continue to react to Monday Night Football next here on Game Night on ESPN Radio.
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1: Say it about being grateful. About something. And you could tell that Case Keenum is grateful to have this moment and this opportunity, knowing that who knows if he'll ever have another one like this.
2: Well, he said it. He said he didn't even know if he was ever going to get to play again.
1: Yeah.
2: He let it be known. You said it earlier in the show, and I was like, he probably felt like he was going to get back in there. He said it multiple times. He didn't know if he was going to get back into the mix. And so for him to get that opportunity, you got to feel good for him. What happened on the other side? Jalen Hurts, no touchdown passes. What went into that? We'll hear from that signal caller next here on Game Night on ESPN Radio.
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In the NFL, the New York Giants have a new quarterback. They traded with Minnesota for J.J. McCarthy. The Giants sent a 2027 fifth-round pick to Minnesota for McCarthy, who was selected 10th overall in 2024. He had been the Vikings' third-string quarterback behind Kyler Murray and Carson Wentz. Giants head coach John Harbaugh said, "Jamie."

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1: Week three is now in the rearview mirror. 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
1: Baseball's wild card round starts today. Four matchups in the best of three. J.J. McCarthy goes from the Vikings to the Giants. Giant win for the Bears in their Monday night matchup with the Eagles.
2: The Chicago Bears have held their ground here at home. 27-7 the final. Case closed. Bears win it.
3: I think it's all about Case Keenum and what he was able to do here tonight. I thought he did an extraordinary job. Played really efficient football. 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
1: Week three is now in the rearview mirror. 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
1: Baseball's wild card round starts today. Four matchups in the best of three. J.J. McCarthy goes from the Vikings to the Giants. Giant win for the Bears in their Monday night matchup with the Eagles.
2: The Chicago Bears have held their ground here at home. 27-7, the final. Case closed. Bears win it.
3: I think it's all about Case Keenum and what he was able to do here tonight. I thought he did an extraordinary job. Played really efficient football. Couldn't be more proud of him for that.
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1: Bears with a 27-7 win over the Eagles. 20-point win, their largest on Monday Night Football since 2010. Bears go to 2-1 to start the season for the first time since 2022. Case Keenum, 247 yards passing, throws for two touchdowns, runs for another, doing it all in his first start since 2023 against Cleveland. Getting a chance to chat with our Scott Van Pelt, who took him back to his college days while SVP was doing afternoons here on ESPN Radio.
5: 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You and I go back 100 years to when you were at Houston, and yes, me and Marcillo were doing radio, and we're still here knocking it around, but this night belongs to you. What are you processing in your

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1: All right, y'all know what time it is. It's Tuesday during football season on Unsportsmanlike, which means we love to rank stuff. And if you don't know, now you know. This is Unsportsmanlike, ESPN Radio, ESPN 2, ESPNU. And I've got my week four power rankings fresh off the presses. But before I get to it, introductions all the way around. She is the first lady of Unsportsmanlike, Michelle Smallman.
2: Good morning, Sissy.
1: Good morning. He is the hoodie, the Ocho, Evan Cohen.
3: Number eight.
1: Beautiful Merlot sport coat. Love it.
4: Thank you.
2: To match the jersey behind him.
1: Yeah. There you go.
4: Andy Dalton threw an interception like me.
1: Okay.
4: Call a timeout, Sirianni.
1: I thought it was blood on the football for your quarterback, Drake May.
4: Oh, God.
1: But anyway,
4: yeah.
1: And I am the resident Super Bowl champ. Let's get to it.
0: Number five.
1: The Denver Broncos. Mm. The comeback experts, Denver has scored 47 second-half points over the last 2 weeks, the most in the NFL, including playoffs. Bo Nix has the most fourth-quarter comebacks and game-winning drives since he's come into the league. That being said, it's clear that the Broncos' defense misses edge rusher Jonathan Cooper, who is on the commissioner's exempt list. They're bottom seven in pressure percentage, and they lead the league in missed tackles by a wide margin. Mm. And if they can't develop more balance on the offensive side of the ball, the ceiling is a wild card round exit for this team. Denver Broncos checking in at five in this week's power rankings.
4: So if you have them in the top five, I must ask a question as a rebuttal, so to speak.
1: What's up?
4: Is the Davis Webb drama about him calling plays

0: thing with J.J. McCarthy and his medical history.
1: I agree, but if I would consider taking a quarterback in next year's draft, then it makes the move of trading a fifth round pick for J.J. McCarthy, I guess, a little more logical, because it's essentially a flyer on a guy that had talent.
0: Right. Yeah. If you look at it just from a sort of asset management standpoint, sure, it makes sense. A fifth round pick for a guy that could be a good quarterback in the league. I just feel like oftentimes we ignore the real world impact of a move like that. You know, if I'm doing that with my fantasy team, that's one thing.
2: Mm-hmm.
0: No, seriously though, right? I mean, but you have to actually, these guys have to hang out together and you know, you better make sure that's going to work.
3: Graz, let's go to the West Coast. One of the most stunning things through 3 weeks is what the LA Chargers have looked like, particularly on offense. 0-3, and then they've got the Seahawks, the Broncos, the Chiefs, the Rams, the Texans, the Ravens, and we'll stop there. This has gotten out of hand. This could get out of hand further quickly. What are you hearing about what's going on there? Why is this not working out in LA?
0: Just disconnect. I mean, obviously between the quarterback and the system, if not the quarterback and the coordinator, like, I don't know if I'm gonna get into like personalities, but the system, he's not clicking with whatever they're asking him to do. The protection has not come together the way they hoped. They had some injuries on the interior of the offensive line, and that's showing up. The wide receivers they're fine, but they're not like difference makers. And I just, you know, there's just it feels like a team that is kind of like right on the edge of like, well, we're afraid to look bad. We're afraid to make a mistake. They won the turnover battle by 4 and lost the game. Mm. That's hard to do. And so, you know, you have Jim Harbaugh kicking field goals on 4th and short close to the end zone. Like, there was all kinds of stuff with that game that just felt like the Chargers are a team that is very much not on track in a number of very important ways. I mean, Justin Herbert and Mike McDaniel, that should work, and it's not. It's very alarming, and as you mentioned, they had the two sort of on-paper winnable games that they started the season with and lost, and then while a road game in Buffalo doesn't look winnable on its surface, by the time the Bills have 5 turnovers, it sure does, and they managed to lose that one, too. It is incredibly alarming what's going on in there with the Chargers, and, you know, it's tough to come up with, like, a really sound logical theory. Oh, well, of course this didn't. It should have worked, and it may still. But to your point, I mean, they've made it very difficult on themselves with that slate of opponents coming up.
4: Question/theory on that, Graz?
0: Yeah,
4: Mike McDaniel, for the majority of his career, correct me if I'm wrong, has had to mask deficiencies in his game plan. Now he needs to enhance strengths.
0: Yeah,
4: is that a different approach for a coordinator?
0: It is, and when I talked to Mike McDaniel in training camp, he mentioned that a lot of times the system that he runs, that he comes from, this Kyle Shanahan, you know, style thing, is designed to sort of minimize a quarterback's weaknesses and kind of work around them. And now he's got this guy that's got so many strengths, and he said this in a way that he was excited about, right? Like, not that, but maybe there is something to that's a different kind of project, and it's obviously not something that's working.
1: Graz, how important is this season for the organization's confidence in the Harbaugh-Herbert quarterback head coach tandem?
0: I think it's pretty important, because you have the instant success from a win-loss standpoint in difficult circumstances. I mean, last year, the way their offensive line situation fell apart, for them to get as far as they did was remarkable accomplishment. And Jim Harbaugh is obviously a good coach. He's won everywhere he's been. And you point to that and say, well, the organization's in good hands. We get the personnel right. You know, we could really take off. And when you do all that and then it goes the other way, then you have, all of a sudden, you have fresh questions about the whole project. So, yeah, it's a critical time right now for the Chargers and for Jim Harbaugh to start showing a little bit of, you know, proof of concept here. And what they're going to have to do is now win some games that we don't expect them to, which is something they've been pretty good at under Jim Harbaugh. But they're in a hole, and there just seems to be a whole lot of negativity around that situation. That's not the foundation you want when you're trying to win those kinds of games.
3: Well, let's go to where negativity lives, Philly. They lose last night to Case Keenum, QB3. The Bears easily won this game, 27-7. Where's your concern level for the Eagles?
0: It's high, because I believed it was an excellent defense that would be able to carry the team while the offense put it together under a new, inexperienced coordinator with a very new system, new offensive line coach, all this kind of stuff. What we saw last night, early in the game, from the Eagles' offense was encouraging. They were opening holes in the run game, and Saquon was, it had like 2024 vibes in terms of what they were able to do. But they went away from it, which again, you know, who knows what, again, the coordinators knew, like, that's supposed to be the questionable part of it. The defense was supposed to be the thing we could count on. And there were dudes open all night for Case Keenum. Even when they were getting pressure right in his face, he was able to throw it up and know there was going to be somebody underneath it when it came down, and that guy was going to be open and be able to run for a bunch of yards. That's alarming. And the Eagles' defense has not looked the way we expected it to look through 3 weeks. That was not the first sort of questionable performance we've seen from them. It is, in fact, the third. So I'm curious to know what's going on with them defensively and why the thing that did not involve a new system and a bunch of new personnel is not working to start the season.
1: Maybe Christian Parker?
0: Yeah, maybe. I mean, like, obviously, like, he's a talented coach. And I do think, like, I know Dallas gave up a lot of points and lost the game, but I think we saw some improvement from that Dallas defense in that game in Rio, right? I mean, yeah. Certainly,
1: the ability. The stops on Derrick
0: Yes,
1: Henry,
0: yeah. I mean, that's not nothing. So maybe. I mean, those are the kinds of changes that often go unnoticed in the offseason that sometimes can have an impact. But, yeah, I don't. Something's off with that Eagles defense, and it's concerning.
4: Dan Graziano, you'll see him on SportsCenter in just a couple of minutes. Get up at 8 a.m. Eastern. Always awesome to have him on. 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
2: ESPN.
1: 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CC has left because I have not seen Mystery Alaska.
3: You have homework from the commissioner of the NHL, Gary Bettman. You better get it done. And I don't know when you're going to do it because we have a hockey triple header. We've got baseball playoffs. We've got to be prepping for the NFL.
2: I assume Hope Collective released something today.
3: Correct. So that's Media Day is happening. All sorts within the NBA. All sorts of stuff.
4: Have you seen this, Michelle?
3: No, of course not.
4: Okay.
3: But the commissioner of the NHL
1: even seen
3: did
1: on
3: not
1: Sportsmanlike
3: tell
1: for
3: me
1: any other movie. So Mystery Alaska. Let's see. This is 1999.
3: Okay.
1: In it included are Russell Crowe, Burt Reynolds, Hank Azaria, Mary McCormick. That's a good cast.
3: Yeah.
1: Let's see who else we have in the mix here. I don't know a lot of the other ones, but Mystery Alaska 1999. I still would say Mighty Ducks best hockey related movie or show.
4: I don't even think Mighty Ducks is. Yeah, Mighty Ducks isn't even the best Mighty Ducks movie.
1: Well, I'm saying of the franchise.
4: Or you don't get the whole franchise.
3: D1 or D2. You got to pick one.
1: Well, there's also a D3, and there's a show on Disney Plus.
3: Right,
1: they had two seasons of it, I believe. Very good.
3: And shout out to those arms of the franchise, but they don't hold a candle to D1 and D2, in my opinion.
4: It's D2. Come on.
3: You think it's D2?
1: It's D1 still for me.
3: See, I think I got to go D1. Adam Banks, the Hawks, the drama. Charlie, Gordon Bombay.
1: Oh, the best.
3: So good.
1: The best.
4: Yeah, but what about Wolf the Dentist?
3: I did love Julie the Cat.
1: Yeah.
4: Julie the Cat Gaffney, legend. Uh-huh.
3: Legend.
1: But, I mean, Miracle also is an all-time great hockey movie or show.
3: Yeah.
4: Yeah, it's like based on a real thing.
1: That means you haven't seen it. I saw the look. Yeah.

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0: back and never said another word.
1: I have to imagine there was so much pee going down that man's legs. Yeah. If you were ever fortunate enough to meet my grandpa Lou, there is one thing. That man could turn it on when he wanted to. And those were not threats. Those were promises that you were getting there. 888-729-3776, 888-SAY-ESPN. Let's go to Nick in Oregon. Nick, you're on the Golics. What's your question for Dad?
2: What's going on, Golics? Thanks for taking my call. Senior, I'm about to be a first-time dad in about a week and a half, and I met my now wife at the University of Oregon. So my question is, where do you draw the line on forcing your fandom on your kid?
0: Wow. That's a tough one to ask because I went to Notre Dame. My brothers went to Notre Dame. My wife went to St. Mary's. So while we tried to position it as, you know, for you and Jake playing football and Sydney swimming, go where you feel comfortable and want to go, yet our house was filled with Notre Dame memorabilia and paraphernalia, just filled. The brainwashing started early. Now, I didn't hear where... He said his wife went to Oregon. I don't know where he went.
1: No, he said they met at Oregon. So I'm assuming they both went to Oregon I'm getting, which to me makes it easy.
0: Well, yeah, it does make it, especially if you really dig your school. Do you go back to watch games? Are you a very involved alumni? Then it's easy. You know, you put the Oregon colors, you know, you put them in the kid's bed. You put them everywhere. I would add. But if you don't, if you're kind of come see, come saw about it, then you don't. You keep it neutral.
1: Especially when we're just talking about fandom. Because to your point, you had to approach that differently when we were getting ready to be recruited. This was a big decision about, you know, opportunity, where we wanted to play, all that jazz. If we're just talking about whose colors you're rep when you were a kid, that's a no-brainer. You throw that stuff around everywhere, and you go forward and prosper. Go Ducks. 888-729-3776. Let's get one more, and we got Troy in Indy. Troy, you're on the Golics on ESPN Radio. What's your question for Dad?
3: Hey, guys. How's it going?
0: Good.
1: Good.
3: I am currently dating this girl. We've been dating for about 2.5 years, and I am ready for her to move in with me. For context, she lives about 2 hours away. And she wants a ring on her finger before she wants to move, but I would like to live with someone before I even engage. So what do you guys think?
0: Wow. How old are you?
3: I am 25.
1: Okay.
0: Oh, okay.
1: All right.
0: That's a dilemma.
1: Putting the screws to you. Because I recently went through this, and so I can only espouse from my perspective, but going through and learning how to live with somebody, especially, I don't know if you've lived with a significant other in the past before or have gone through that, but you just learn so much about yourselves in the day-to-day processes that are going to define your life. Dad, you've obviously been married much longer than I, who am not even technically married yet, so where did you and Mom fall on this?
0: Well, I mean, we got engaged before we lived together. I was playing in Houston, and your mother was still in Chicago. And then we got engaged in an engagement story that's very embarrassing to me. So we were engaged, and then obviously we didn't live together till we were married. At the end of the day, the woman wins, right? I mean, you need to be comfortable in what you want to do. I get that. But at the end of the day, the woman wins, and if she is not going to move in with you unless she has a ring, well, then you have a choice to make. That's a choice I can't make for you. That's a choice Mike can't make for you. You know, if you feel you need to live with her before you get engaged and she's not going to do that, well, then you're rolling the dice, my friend. You're rolling the dice, and you're saying, okay, do I keep her happy? And do you know you want to spend the rest of your life with this woman? Or do you need to live with her first? That's a you choice, my friend. That's what I'm not getting involved in.
1: That's a tough part, too, of, you know, the doing this at 25. Like, you know, I the dating scene was a very different point then for me. But, like, I can tell you most recently, if you had asked me, like, hey, it was you were going to get married before you moved in together or this is going to be the end for you, I knew with my now fiance, I already know this is the person I want to spend my life with. The rest of this is just semantics and what we're most comfortable with going forward. If you know right now, hey, without a shadow of doubt, this is my baby, I'm going to ride with her, then yeah, you'll make it work on the other side of this. But it's a good time to figure that out before you buy the hardware, because then things get a little more complicated after that. So arm yourself with knowledge. That's a tough one. Hey, this is always great. Hey, Dad is brought to you by Allstate. You are in good hands. with Allstate and with Dad at this point. Coming up next, we round out things with the Sports Equinox getting ready to heat up. We'll give you the date you need to know and all the sports getting started here on the Golics on ESPN Radio.
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0: their ability to win football games.
1: No, the roster is pretty bare. I'm just wondering why they didn't trade him in the offseason.
0: Who? Achane?
1: Yeah.
0: Well, I mean, he's a...
1: I'm just saying they unloaded Waddle. It's clearly...
0: At some point, there are some building blocks, and that's the worst possible way to go about these things. I feel for Malik Willis.
2: Yep.
3: Yeah.
0: What
2: else? The athlete promised 40 carries a game.
0: I know.
2: Achane. I passed up Ken Walker. I am fantasy for him, and now I'm done. Thanks, Jeff.
0: Mm. And you've left the chat.
2: That part.
0: Chris?
3: Me too.
0: What else?
2: All right, I left with a great gift, Rich. You got to admit.
3: Last one. We talked to Cam just a minute ago. Steelers look good. Rodgers is dealing. And Pittsburgh is the best all-around team in the AFC North.
0: I think that's an overreaction, to be honest with you. Come on now. I mean, I know the Ravens needed to pull one out at the very end, and the Bengals did just lose to Pittsburgh. It's still a marathon here. You know, it's still a marathon here, and I don't know. There's still the Cleveland Browns. Hear me out.
1: We'll find out on Thursday.
0: Cincinnati hosts Jacksonville. They don't win. Okay. Jacksonville comes in and does the bang thing to them that they did to you and they did to Cleveland.
3: Sure.
0: Okay. Tennessee's been just circling the winner's circle so close. The Ravens, last time they were in Baltimore, lost in the fourth quarter to the Saints. Let's just throw it out.
1: Wow.
0: You know what I mean? Like, okay. It would end most survivor pools.
3: I think that's the biggest spread of the week, too.
0: And the Browns beat the Steelers to start the week. The Browns would be in first place entering week 5 in the AFC North.
3: Crazier things have happened.
0: Munkinmania is just going to rule everything. The Guardians come off their bye week that they've earned with being 3, 4, 5 games above 500. You know?
3: Munkinmania.
0: They welcome in the Pope in round 2. Divisional series is open for business, and the Browns are in first place.
3: Cleveland Center of the Sports Universe?
0: Yeah.
2: Munkinmania.
0: Music. Munkinmania.
2: Running wild.
0: Coming your way.
1: Woo!
0: That's Overreaction Monday on a Tuesday, presented by Marriott Bonvoy. 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McCarthy. Coming up next on The Rich Eisen Show, everybody.
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0: So I say this to the 6'5", 245-pound former world kickboxing champion, and he blasts me in the chest.
1: Ugh.
0: And I thought my ribs caved in, but I said, oh, okay, I'll get over it. That night, my blood pressure went close to 200, like 260. They put me on a low-altitude flight to St. John's emergency room. Next thing you know, I was in ICU surrounded by four nuns. Walking around in a circle, I said, oh, my God, I'm really checking out. And I was there for like 8 days, and they said, your pericardial sac got swollen. We see that in car accidents. I was hit by a truck, trust me.
1: Wow. Okay, so that is true.
0: Story. Oh, yeah.
1: Wow. Couple more for you. Listen, we've talked before on the show that, you know, Rocky's more maybe a love story than a sports movie, but right. There's no question that Victory is a sports movie. That's one of my favorite sports movies, Sylvester.
0: Thank you.
1: It's also obviously very reminiscent of The Great Escape, which is a terrific movie in its own right. Right. True or false, Pele personally helped choreograph the soccer action for Victory. Pele himself.
0: He did, and he taught me a painful lesson. I thought, like, how hard can this really be? Now, they're using World War II shoes, which are steel-tipped, and the ball, which is like a cannonball.
1: Mm-hmm.
0: So I go, you know, it can't be that hard. He goes, I want you to stand in the net. I'm going to kick it exactly right here. You stand right there, and there's not a thing you can do about it. I go, oh, come on. He kicked the ball. It came by. It broke my finger.
1: That one right there.
0: Yeah, gone. Step, went, and then it was a kind of a dry-rotted net because it was World War II. It tore through the net, and it smashed the windows of the prisoner's bunker. Okay? And this is a guy who is friendly to me.
1: Hey, he's Pele, man. He's Pele. He only knows one speed. Wow. Last two for you. True or false, you hated the original 3-hour cut of First Blood so much you tried to buy the movie and destroy the negative.
0: I'm embarrassed to say it's true. The character stayed in the woods for over an hour and 15 minutes just running around. I go, this is becoming a little redundant, and can we move on? And also, the character Rambo was talking too much, and I felt that the mystique would be he doesn't talk. He's withdrawn. Everybody talks about him, but he doesn't talk about himself. And they said, oh, mind your own business and whatever. So they screened it, and it was a disaster. I said, can I buy it back? They said, no. I said, well, at least can I try to edit it? And so we edited it down to 91 minutes. And the rest is history. It worked.
1: Is it true that the last one is that you were supposed to die in the original ending of First Blood, but you convinced everybody to shoot an alternate ending on the fly?
0: Well, here's what we're, yes, I was supposed to die. And then I started doing a lot of research with vets. I go, I can't do this. Now, this is not the message I want to send out to all these Vietnam vets. So I wrote this monologue where Rambo has a nervous breakdown. It's the first time he's really spoken, so everything is coming out just jumbled up and confused, but truly impassioned. And I finished it, and then, you know, the colonel comes over and he embraces me, and we walk outside, and the director goes, that's not the way it's got to be. I go, that's the way it's got to be. It has to be that way. He shouldn't die. He doesn't deserve to die. He goes, he's going to die. I said, he's not going to die. So now we're having this argument, die, die, not die, die, not. And he flips out and starts destroying the office. He throws a moose head through the window. He flips over the desk. He takes the guns off the rack. He smashes them over chairs. Literally, it was a storm that went around me. The entire set was gone. And he goes, you're going to do it. I said, I'm not going to do it. And I, you know, said, thank you very much. I had a Vietnam vet on the set. I said, did I do okay? He goes, yes. And I went home. And then they sued me and brought me back 5 months later. And I was totally different shape. Hair was different. Everything. I didn't have that feral look. You know, I was just, you know, I you know, backed up to the fat hose. You know, it's just like, okay. And so he shoots me in the stomach, like in the book. And so they screened it, and it was met with boos and jeers. And so they put back the one where you see in the film now.
1: And it worked out.
0: It sort of worked out for sure.
1: What a pleasure. Thanks for the time, Sylvester Stallone. The bet. Steps, a memoir. It's all about the journey, but the destination is unbelievable. I mean, the list of movies you beat out in 1977 is truly a Hall of Fame list. All the President's Men, Network, Bound for Glory, and Scorsese's Taxi Driver. My gosh. That's a hell of an Oscar you have there, sir.
0: Thank you, Rocky.
1: Yes. Thanks again. The Steps of Memoir is available now wherever you get your books. Sylvester Stallone here on The Rich Eisen Show.
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0: 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All right. We're going to go here just because it's personal. Everybody's got a bad beat in poker and fantasy. I totally understand that. But good Lord, do I love guillotine leagues like nothing else. There's nothing like it. There but for the grace go anybody. Ladies and gentlemen, Chris Brockman, you got guillotine last week.
2: I did.
0: Stunk.
2: It was awful.
0: But you knew it was coming, you know, Monday night football between the
2: pretty much
0: the over. Giants and the Rams. It was over. It was done. Yeah, it was finished.
1: Yep.
0: Last night, game was over, 27-7. There's one play left from scrimmage. It's 4th and 1 after the 2-minute warning. You know this is good. This is it. It's over. T.J. Jefferson has Rome Odunze, Craig Susser, restaurateur to the stars in Los Angeles, California, Nashville, Tennessee. Craig's great spot if you can get a reservation. He's at 1%. T.J., you are 100% in the clear going into this snap. Craig Susser's got Luther Burden and DeAndre Swift. Who gets the ball? DeAndre Swift. A 15-yard gain. Normally, you're not even thinking of it. In our text chain, it was on like Donkey Kong. Because then, boom, as soon as it's over, totally flips. Over. TJ gets axed. And we were just nonstop texting one another in the chain. Nonstop. Cooper's in the mix. Vinny Pasquantino's in the mix.
2: Well, Sarah was on the block, too.
0: Sarah was on the block, too. Right, I know, right? But she got in the clear. And T.J. Jefferson sends everyone a gif of a kid waving goodbye and sliding down a slide.
2: Great gif, man.
0: And leaves the chat.
3: You can go home now.
0: He rage quits. You rage quit.
4: Rage?
0: Oh, yeah. You rage quit.
4: Yeah. Let me explain something.
2: I actually think that TJ is relieved, to be honest. Yeah.
4: You don't rage? No,
0: you are such a sweetheart of a guy. You meet everybody with open arms. You are one of the easiest individuals to approach and talk to.
4: That I am.
0: You are. The number of celebrities that are coming here and that know you from back in the day and whatever. But you're so antisocial when it comes to a text chain.
2: Mm-hmm.
0: I don't get it. Doesn't jibe. You left the chat. You're gone.
4: Yeah. See ya.
0: Even OJ, pardon me. O'Shea's very upset about it. O'Shea's very upset about it.
2: Look, I had anime memes last night trying to will you into victory.
0: Yeah.
4: Responses ready. Had I hung on to one, I had Steph Curry after the Olympics running down court talking about, don't worry about me. Okay. I had that one ready, and then I had the slide if I lost. I lost. Peace.
0: And you rage quits. Guillotine league, baby.
5: And the ducks quack. Feed
4: is that what
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0: And away we go on this Tuesday. Mike Callow here with you, ESPN 630, the Sports Capital. You can also listen anytime on the ESPN 630 app. How about the Bears giving the Commanders an assist last night, taking care of the Eagles? That Bears defense taking care of the Eagles offense. Do we think it's the Eagles offense or the Bears defense that did that last night? I want to talk about that coming up in just a little while. Of course, we will continue to unpack Commanders against the Seahawks. Of course, Jaden Daniels making the trip. I got the old fantasy notification that he's been upgraded to questionable. We will see and talk about that coming up here in just a little bit. A little NFL buy or sell coming up at the top of the hour at 4 o'clock. Talk about that. And coming up at 3:45. We'll talk about the Caps a little bit. Their opening night roster was set yesterday, saved it to today. The opening night of the NHL does happen tonight as well. That, I believe, on ESPN starts at like 5 o'clock. Yeah, Panthers Hurricanes is at 5 for the banner-raising ceremony down in Carolina. You get Panthers Hurricanes at 5, Canadians Maple Leafs at 7, Rangers Bruins at 8, Canucks Oilers at 10, Blackhawks Golden Knights at 10:30. So, hockey from like 5 o'clock until, you know, 1 in the morning, essentially. Good bit by the NHL there. I'll talk about all of that. Talk about who I really like this year and unpack the Caps a little bit, with their opening night roster coming up in about 40 minutes as well. But let's unpack, a little bit with what happened last night against the Eagles, with the Eagles and the Bears. The Bears taking care of business 27-7. How about the Bears scoring on their opening drive and not relinquishing the lead? All I've got to say here about what the Eagles have going on here is I think Nick Sirianni, hot take, Nick Sirianni is officially on the warm seat. I'm not saying he's going to be the first one fired, but that team is a little too talented. Has a little bit too much going on the salary cap. I'm just saying that team's paying for a much better team than they're actually getting on the field at this point in time. You go to the Eagles and you look at some of the contracts they have out there. Jalen Hurts making $31 million this year. Lane Johnson, $20 million. Jordan Mailata, $15 million this year. Devontae Smith, they gave him that pay raise. He's making $10 million along with Dallas Goedert as well. Saquon getting $9 million. Jalen Carter this year getting $9 million. And then you move on to next year where some of these contracts blow up even more. Jalen Hurts goes up to $42 million. He has a dead cap hit next year of $107 million. I mean, you're kind of stuck with Jalen Hurts at the moment. And that's where I think I go to this. This game last night, I said it going into the season. The Eagles basically were saying to Jalen Hurts, we're picking you over AJ Brown. We need you to step up your game. And that is not happening in real time. You look at how the Eagles have played thus far this year, and it has not been great. That offense, as I said, they're spending a lot on the offensive line. They're spending a lot at quarterback. Granted, in, relative terms, it's not a lot compared to some of the other quarterbacks in the league, but he's not making nothing. It's not like a vet minimum situation or a situation where they're really, surrounding the team with more talent because of the salary that they're giving there. So all in all to say, I think the Eagles are absolutely they're coming up to a crossroads. And I called this heading into the season that essentially with the way that it's been working with the Eagles, is that they need to make sure that Jalen Hurts is the guy. I don't think we know that at this point in time. And you also just look at the opponents that they played. That week one against the Commanders, I said this, the Commanders always punch them in the mouth, right? And in fact, the Commanders are a mistake away from tying it, and then who knows what happens in overtime, right? But then the game I really circle is the Titans game. The fact of the matter was, bad turnover in the red zone by Jalen Hurts. It gets close at the end. They do end up putting the Titans away. But the fact is they gave up 20 points to Cam Ward and the Titans. And in the other two games for Tennessee, they scored 10 points against the Jets and 7 against the Eagles. And remember, the Giants, lost Brent Burns for most of that game in the second half, and they still only mustered 7 points. So that's the other part of this as well, that you had the Titans actually put up some points against them as well. That is something I would be very concerned about, too, if I was Philly. I don't know how the WIP crowd, you know, is doing today. I will say this, the Phillies and the Braves are on right now for the MLB playoffs, but I'm just kind of pointing it out right now that I wouldn't feel good if I was an Eagles fan. And now, by the way, really what you have to factor in is how the standings are starting to look just through 3 weeks. Because you look at it, and I'll do buy or sell at the top of the hour. The Eagles sitting there at 2-1. The Giants sitting there at 2-1. Good win with them, with Jameis getting them to a win over the weekend, but we don't foresee that staying, right? Ravens did the Cowboys, or did everyone else a favor by beating the Cowboys, and then the Commanders just beat the Champs at 1-2. If you're going down the division list, the game or the team that you're feeling the best about off of the weekend only is the Commanders. Somehow, the Commanders have now flipped, you know, the narrative with them beating the Seahawks at home with Marcus Mariota, right? The Eagles lost on the road to Case Keenum and the Bears. By the way, Keenum played his ass off last night, though. I will say that. It's not like he, like, game managed his way. He was making some sick throws yesterday. That offense with Ben Johnson and him, they clearly were on the same page as well. That's a hell of a game from those two to get the win yesterday, you know, against the Eagles. Everybody had picked Philadelphia. I mean, how could you not, right? Case Keenum hadn't started a game. And what did Laura Rutledge say? Over 1,000 days or something? It'd been three years about, something like that. Remember, Case Keenum also, I think when he was here, he was 1-7 before Dwayne Haskins took over. Not that it was Case Keenum's fault. But man, ballsy win yesterday by the Bears. I believe in the Bears too now. I mean, the Vikings are 3-0, but I don't really believe in them. The Lions have had their own fair share of trouble. The Packers, my goodness, being 1-2. The Bears I believe in, especially with Ben Johnson now. I am a believer of him calling that offense. All that to be said, you kind of look at what happened last night too, though. And for me, at least, the Eagles, what concerned me the most was really their defense. And maybe the Commanders exposed them a little bit in week one, where the Commanders ran the ball pretty damn well against the Eagles in week one, something that I was pleasantly surprised at with everything that went down. If you remember, Ja'Cory Kroski-Merritt had 63 yards on the ground, and then Jaden as well was pretty good on the ground. He had 5 for 31, and then Rashad White added 22 yards, along with Ka'Chon Allen getting 16 yards. They were pounding the rock against them, and they had over 30 carries, you know, against the Eagles, and I think did okay, right? They then had to switch to the pass, mainly in the second half, but then they got everyone else going. What I'm getting at here is, you know, it's one thing for me to blame Jalen Hurts, which is something that I've been doing for the last couple of years, but that defense really is where I'd be concerned if I was an Eagles fan today, because you just paid Jalen Carter all this money. You've got a bunch of draft picks on this defense. You've got, you know, Cooper DeJean and others. And you've actually swapped in and out a bunch of parts on that defense as well. And it's really not coming together that great. So I look at all of this and just kind of think, what do the Eagles do right now? They're at a crossroads a little bit. What I will say is this, is the Eagles kind of have the flip schedule that the Commanders do. It doesn't get super easy by any means, but they have home games. They have four straight home games, which is ridiculous, by the way. One of them is the Jaguars. Okay, so that doesn't count. But they're home against the Rams this weekend on a short week. Okay, at least they're at home, though, against a West Coast traveling team. Then it's London against the Jaguars. Then they play the Panthers at home. Then they get the Cowboys at home. And then 5 weeks later is when they play the Commanders here at Northwest Stadium. That back half of the season, though, I could see this getting a little dicey. I would just say that looking at their schedule, though, they actually can right the ship. And I think it's just, I think it's because the way the playoffs kind of shook out that, like, they get the Panthers because they won, you know, their division. You know, they get the Steelers as their AFC opponent, right? So some of their opponents, I think, you know, are a little bit easier as well. But that being said, getting the Bears clearly didn't help them, you know, with this too. So I really do wonder how this shakes out for them. And I'd be concerned. I really would with the way that it's going. The fact that they are playing the Rams and the Rams also are coming off of a tough loss, like, good luck with that one. That's a bad draw for the Eagles. I'm glad. Like, it's about time they get a little bit, you know, screwed on the schedule as well. So all that to be said, I am thrilled that the Eagles are starting to go through it, because this is what you need to happen to have a chance to win the division or come in second place in the division if you're the Commanders right now. This is why you have to let the season play out the way that it was. This is why I was so pissed off last week when this fan base had a sect of the fan base giving up, saying it's over, tank for Arch, all that stuff. It irked the hell out of me because you, one, didn't know what was happening with Jaden Daniels, which we'll get to. Two, you don't know what everyone else is about to go through. And once that happened, too, that's when Jackson Dart went down for the year. And they're starting Jameis Winston, who, as much as I love Jameis and his attitude and his personality, he's not an effective NFL quarterback. He would have gotten, you know, a bigger deal somewhere else if he actually was. He's great for the locker room. Don't get me wrong on that. But, you know, the way, you know, it lands at this moment in time is that the Commanders actually, you know, steadying the ship a little bit. It's actually, we're in a point here where they've got a little bit more than a puncher's chance with the way things are going right now. And if they beat the Colts on Sunday, and we'll get to the Colts eventually this week, but if they were to beat the Colts on Sunday, my God, to get out of this first month with a 2-2 record, after all I said was you got to at least go 1-3, hands up over here that's a good start to the season. It means that you have set yourself up to at least go on a little bit of a run. That if you can get 2 out of 3 somewhere, maybe 4 out of 5, you know, in that second half, that at that point in time, you know, that'll set you up for a playoff spot. And the way that the NFC playoff picture is, man, I don't really know, you know, exactly where it's going to go. But the standings, you know, are the way it is right now. There are only 2 3-0 teams. And it's the Vikings and the Niners. And neither one of them is going to go 3-0. And I'd make the argument that the Vikings have locked up nothing as of right now. That being said, I believe in KOC. He did it with Darnold a few years ago. Murray has been fine, but not great as well. And the NFC South seems like it's going to have kind of the same year that it did last year. What I'm getting at here is that you all of a sudden have set yourself up to have way more of a puncher's chance by getting that win against Seattle, by getting a home win, and seeing what the rest of the NFC East has done. Here's one thing that I didn't talk about last night either, that I think actually is very important down the stretch. The Niners are 3-0, right? The Cardinals, we're not going to say anything about them, but they are 1-2, right? Then you go to the Rams. They're 1-2. And the Seahawks are 2-1 after you handed them their first loss. You still play the Rams. You still play the Niners. And you actually do play the Vikings as well. Here's what's funny about this. The Commanders now at least have a tiebreaker over the Seahawks. And the Seahawks have a first place schedule as well. And Darnold made some dumb mistakes on Sunday. And I know it was raining. And I know they weren't ready for the speed of the Commanders defense, which sounds insane to say it out loud. But you have a very important tiebreaker now as well with Seattle. You want to hear Seattle's schedule? They get the Chargers this weekend. They should win at home against the Chargers. But once again, the Chargers, you know, have played hard. They've just had some tough losses. And they play the Niners at home. I don't know. See what happens there. At Broncos, home against the Chiefs, home against the Bears. The Seahawks are going to have a tough go of it as well. They also get the Raiders later on in the season. They get the Rams 2 of the last 3 weeks of the season. NFL's really hoping they have similar records. What I'm getting at here is you set yourself up for success as well if the Seahawks go on a run here. And that means if you eke out a victory against the Rams at home, then all of a sudden you're also looking at that tiebreak scenario again there. So I'm just saying here, Sunday's win was really, really nice. The fact that you got out of Dodge with your backup quarterback playing, that you had a you know, a game-winning drive to put them away, there's levels to it. But the biggest level to all of it right now is you're figuring your you-know-what out, and you got a very important tiebreaker over a NFC playoff contender. I also factor this in as well. You've got games against the Cowboys and the Eagles left. You can even that up, right? So you haven't even lost your playoff footing there. Granted, you have to win, you know, both of those games, but you're getting them at home. I'm just saying the outlook of the season, when you look at the big picture, could be a very big deal moving forward, especially seeing as how the Seahawks are going to have a tough run of it for the rest of the season. And you're almost kind of rooting for them to knock off all the other NFC opponents to help you out so you can snipe them in the end as well. So all that to be said, with what happened with the game last night with the Eagles, it's going to be the opposite with them too. All of a sudden, let's say the Bears, you know, let's say they don't catch the Vikings when it's all said and done. Let's say the Packers move ahead. Let's say the Lions move ahead and they're fighting for a wild card spot. And all of a sudden, the Eagles don't have that tiebreaker over Chicago. Man, we could be in for a fun stretch simply off some of the matchups over this last, you know, game or last week alone as well. Here's what I'll say about this now too. Jaden Daniels is traveling with the team. He is listed, at least on the fantasy websites, as questionable for Sunday. We'll know more tomorrow. We'll know more on Thursday. Really is where it's going to stack up for Jaden Daniels. But I even saw some of the takes on Twitter over the last 24 hours of, is this smart? Like, can't be smart for him to be flying on the team plane. Let's everybody calm down here real quick. Like, this is where sports fandom jumps the shark. If they thought that it would be detrimental to his recovery to fly on a plane for 7 hours, they wouldn't make him do that. And here's where I will also throw this out too. There were reports over the weekend that Jaden flew to California to get consultations. That he also, I think he went to New York as well to get consultations. If that was detrimental, he wouldn't have gone on those flights, or I don't know how he got to New York, but he wouldn't have flown if it was that detrimental. So everyone needs to take a chill pill on that one. I saw that and was like, let's everybody calm down and relax when it comes down to it. But if he plays on Sunday, and let's say he plays on Sunday and the offense looks competent and they beat the Colts, you are cooking with gas, because then you get the Giants at home, which now should be a win with Jameis playing. And then you take that trip, you know, against the Niners, and that's going to be a tough game. I'm just going to put my hands up on that one, because Brock Purdy has looked awesome through the first 3 weeks of the season. I'm not a Brock Purdy hater, but I'm not a Brock Purdy believer, I guess is the way I would put it. He's making some throws that, man, it's like Patrick Mahomes paired with Drew Brees a little bit with the way that he's been operating for the Niners. And when he's in his bag, it means Kyle Shanahan's in his bag. It means that offense is really cooking. So I'm not going to like hold out hope about, you know, what could happen in San Fran. But that being said, if Jaden goes, I put him up against anybody. And so let's see how that ends up shaking out. Either way, what I'm getting at here is this is why you always play the season out. You don't know what's going to go on with the other teams in the league. And this is why I was so frustrated last week too, of look at what happened at the tail end of last year, where nobody in the NFC felt like a threat. And you had the Seahawks and the Rams eventually meet and play each other, right? Then you looked over in the AFC, and there was no good AFC, I shouldn't say no good, but no great AFC quarterback left when it was all said and done, right? The fact that the final four was Josh Allen, Bo Nix, CJ Stroud, and Drake May, and Josh Allen was eliminated. That was the tragic part about the whole entire run to the Super Bowl last season, that defenses were so good, the best quarterback left in the whole entire thing got bounced. And then the Bo Nix injury happens, and he ends up not playing in the following week. Like, what a crazy year it was last year. And you think everyone would learn to say, hey, let's just play it out. Let's see what happens. Let's see if this team can eke their way to a successful season and get into the dance and see what happens. Don't ever forget either. This team was getting crushed by the Eagles. It was on their way to at least making it a one possession game before two fumbles really kind of derailed the whole entire day. is saying. Let it play out. I feel so much better about the way this season could play out today than I did last week. And it's because you let things fall where they may. So there's that. All right, let's take a quick timeout. This is The Line Change. I'm Mike Gallo on ESPN 630 and the ESPN 630 app.
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0: Start things off in the MLB. Playoff action has indeed started. Phillies and Braves tied up with one run apiece, top of the fifth inning in that one. Coming up in about an hour and a half, White Sox Astros happening at 5 o'clock. That one in Houston. Then at 8 o'clock, Red Sox Yankees happening there. Game one of that set of all of these, of course, the wild card round. Cubs Padres coming up at 10. And then everyone repeating come tomorrow. Over to the Commanders. They are officially on their way to London to take on the Colts. Team plane did leave today. Jaden Daniels, Frankie Luvu, Chigo Conquo all making the trip. We'll know more tomorrow and on Thursday whether or not they'll be good to go or not. NHL season getting underway as well. 5 o'clock puck drop against the Panthers for the Panthers at the Hurricanes for their banner raising ceremony. Mike Gallo, ESPN 630, the Sports Capital.
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2: Few street closures in the district due to police activity, including Independence Avenue between Pennsylvania Avenue and First Street in Southeast. First Street is closed between Washington Avenue and Independence Avenue. And also C Street is closed eastbound between New Jersey Avenue and First Street in Southeast, also with the police activity. Watch out for the accident on 395 southbound after Etzel Road in the left lane, and delays begin at Duke Street. Earlier accident, though, on Braddock Road at the Little River Turnpike, now clear, but delays remain. And still a crash in Woodbridge westbound on Minneville Road at the Prince William Parkway. I'm Michelle Murray. That's your traffic up to the minute.
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All right, welcome back. Mike Callow back here with you. ESPN 630, the sports capital. You can also listen anytime on the ESPN 630 app. A couple of moves happened as well here as Giants did release Odell Beckham Jr. Today. Braxton Berrios now off the practice squad onto their active roster. I kind of saw this too over the weekend where he didn't have a catch. I saw he only played 19 snaps total as he didn't have a catch through 3 weeks. Not surprised here with OBJ. I will say this too. I almost wonder as well, could it have been from Odell Beckham's standpoint that he kind of saw it happen with Jackson Dart and, you know, Jameis running the ship of, does he want to get out of there and then try to sign on with another team that, you know, could use some wide receiver help as well. So I did wonder that kind of out loud there. Also, there was, you know, one other, you know, signing that did, you know, happen as well. And now I lost my notes for this as well. So let me just, I'll go off on that one. But as far as it goes too for wide receiver, I think it does open up the conversation here for the Commanders that I don't see them trading anybody, but all of a sudden there are a lot of guys that have carved out roles, you know, on this team. One of the things I haven't really talked about was Rashad White was returning kicks for a little bit there, returning, you know, kickoffs. And then Luke McCaffrey, you know, got back in, you know, on that as well. But one of the things that I kind of look at too of, you know, this Commanders wide receiver core is they've actually, you know, carved out a nice unit here. Everyone has their niche. I continually say this, and I said this yesterday too, of why Treylon Burks did not play in week one. I don't know, but he's now shown the last couple of weeks that he's at least a threat when it comes, you know, to being thrown out there. I loved his, you know, touchdown from Marcus Mariota where you just put it on the dude's hands and, you know, he's probably going to catch it. So that's one where, you know, I at least, you know, saw that. And I wonder too, do the Commanders, could they flip one of their wide receivers for, you know, a late round pick or something like that? Burks, by the way, he didn't have a reception in the Dallas game. But then did also have a 2-yard catch as well yesterday. And same thing. This is like what he was doing last year where, you know, he was showing that he could make a play here or there. So either way, Burks is somebody that I've liked. And I look at the wide receivers around the league, specifically up there in New York, and go, all right, maybe it's not as bad, you know, as it's thought of. I've said this before, you know, Terry and Stephon Diggs, two great players that have been paired with each other that haven't been paired with better wide receivers in their career. Granted, are they both probably losing a step? Yeah, absolutely. But at the same time, it is something that you do love to see, you know, with the way that the wide receiver core has indeed kind of, you know, shaken out, you know, at this point in time. So either way, I've liked what that unit has brought on. And I'll say this too, that Marcus Mariota is putting them in a pretty damn good position, you know, to win as well when it comes down to it. So all that to be said, like, bang up job. It's amazing what one win will do for you when it comes to the Commanders and kind of the outlook on the season. And, you know, you are paying.

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2: But I believe that Vic Fangio will fix things defensively.
3: For sure.
2: I don't know if things are going to get fixed offensively. And what I mean by that is, are the Eagles a good enough team to make it to the playoffs? Sure. I don't know if they're going to win the NFC East, even with Dallas losing and stuff like that. I still don't know if they're going to win the NFC East. And even if you did make the playoffs, Seattle, L.A., San Francisco, now Chicago. Do you look at it?
4: Minnesota.
2: And do you see it, Minnesota? Do you see Minnesota? And even with Dallas, they might make decisions bad in the end, but still put up 30 on you.
3: Yeah, yeah.
2: They score some points now.
3: Yeah.
2: The Eagles, 7 points on a Monday night football game against the Chicago defense and a third string quarterback? It's embarrassing.
3: Yeah.
4: I will
2: embarrassing.
4: Say those seven.
5: So the Stephen A's point there as well. Yes, it is embarrassing, but he also brings up a good point, too, of turning the ball over and the offense really just shooting themselves in the foot time and time again. And here's something that I think was kind of the Eagles in a microcosm of what happened last night. Jalen Hurts gets hit on the sideline, and he goes over for a concussion check. And it didn't seem like Hurts was resisting by any means, but was like, all right, let's get this over with so I can do this. And then Sirianni also defended the doctors. It was like, they have a job to do. I appreciated that from both of those guys because it doesn't do anyone favors by being pissed off about it, right? But then the fact that they get to the goal line, they get to the one, and they even put the ball in Andy Dalton's hands like that, cold. Like, I'm not here to say that Dalton's probably not an okay backup. Don't get me wrong on this. But to put him in the game cold and let him make a pass attempt, that's on you for the most part. And then the worst thing happens. They throw a pick and the Bears march down the field. And all of a sudden, we're looking at a flip of the game as well there. And, you know, it's one thing to be said if it was first time head coach Nick Sirianni and first time play caller, you know, or a first time, you know, all the way around for everybody. But that's not the case. It's a veteran laden club. And it's a team that shouldn't be making mistakes like that. Now, granted, the Eagles did make up for it at the end of the half. That tush-push to, you know, ultimately score, that was massive for them. That was a great play call, ballsy play call, but great by Hurts, who made it look like he was going to spike and then sneaks in on the push. I look at that and I go, okay, that's genius. But they also screwed up, you know, on the other end where, I guess it was technically the same end, but on the other drive where, why are you even putting it in Dalton's hands? That's the type of stuff in the NFL you just cannot have. These simple mistakes, right? You know, that's why the Commanders ended up beating the Seahawks on Sunday. They made no mistakes. You know, Marcus Mariota is good for a turnover every game. If he had turned the ball over in that game, the Seahawks probably win, right? So, you know, that's where it lands here is like, how are the Eagles, you know, with a head coach that's been around for a while, won a Super Bowl there, gone to two Super Bowls in the time frame there, how does he screw that up? That's what I kind of don't understand on that one. And I mean, you know, miss me with some of the other stuff with the Eagles too. It's not like Jalen Hurts is this young up-and-coming quarterback. He's going on his seventh season in the league. It was a second-round pick. Want you to believe he's the heir apparent to Michael Jordan for some reason. I'm just saying, there's something up with that team still, and they haven't figured it out. And to me, this is what I compare Nick Sirianni and that crew with. It's like mold, man. You can clean it up. You can scrub it. But at the same time, sometimes you just got to tear everything out and tear it down to the studs and rebuild a little bit. I feel like the Eagles need to do it with their coaching staff. I don't know about the roster. The roster's pretty damn good. But man, if I'm Howie Roseman, I'm thinking about that off of a loss like that last night. Same thing. Eagles, they got to play the season out, right? Same thing that I just talked about. They got to play the year out because they have a talented team. But something smells with that team again, because through 3 weeks with the talent that they have not been great. And last night was a culmination of that talent. So there's that.

0: I'll save Drake May for top of the hour because I do want to talk about him. We'll get into buy or sell at the top at 4 o'clock on, you know, everything through 3 weeks now as well. But I want to take a quick time out. We are an hour and 20 minutes away here, if you're listening live, from the start of the NHL season. Hurricanes Panthers getting things started at 5 o'clock. I want to talk about that schedule that's happened. And I want to talk about the Caps because they did set their opening night roster as well. We'll talk about all of that coming up next year. This is The Line Change. I'm Mike Kalu on ESPN 630 and the ESPN 630 app.
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2: In the district, watch out for the accident on New York Avenue outbound just before the Baltimore-Washington Parkway. That has traffic jam from Bladensburg Road. On the inbound side, you'll find delays from 4th Street to the 3rd Street Tunnel. Be aware of a few street closures right now in the district due to police activity. This has Independence Avenue closed between Pennsylvania Avenue and 1st Street, and also it is closed in both directions between Washington Avenue and 1st Street, and South Capitol Street is closed northbound between D Street and Independence Avenue. 1st Street shut down between Independence Avenue and East Capitol Street. I'm Michelle Murray. That's your traffic up to the minute.
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0: All right, welcome back. Mike Callow back here with you. ESPN 630, the Sports Capital. You can also listen anytime on the ESPN 630 app. And it is the beginning of hockey season tonight. I say tonight, in about an hour and 10 minutes, things get started. I'll start things off here before I jump into the Caps. Kudos to the NHL with the way night one is scheduled tonight. This is fantastic. You get five games, all staggered starts. First is at 5 o'clock here, as I've mentioned earlier in the show, with Panthers at the Hurricanes for their banner raising ceremony. And then your last game, puck drop at 10:30 with the Blackhawks and the Golden Knights. I'll run through it here real quick. Panthers Hurricanes at 5, Canadians Maple Leafs at 7, Rangers Bruins at 8, Canucks Oilers at 10, and then Blackhawks Golden Knights at 10:30. If I could have redone that just slightly different, I probably would have put Canucks Oilers at 9 or maybe 9:30 and then kept Blackhawks Golden Knights at 10:30. But I'm here to say that that's going to be a fun first night. I always like to say this too. If you have ESPN Plus, you can watch all of the games on that platform, except for the Caps, of course, locally. But good job, NHL, as they continue to play around with the way that the schedule is done. I also mentioned this in the summer, but if you're new here, they are also doing this thing on Monday nights where essentially they're trying to appeal to an international audience. And so there are games in the afternoon sometimes in the NHL, like not next Monday, but the following Monday, October 12th, Panthers Sabres will play at 1 o'clock. So we've got different kind of times that they're playing with. And then, of course, they also do that night in the NHL as well, where they have everybody play, or not everybody, but they have games going off every 15 minutes from 6 o'clock all the way until about 11 o'clock. So I like what the NHL is doing here, playing around with the games, playing around with the start times here, where you can actually, you know, get some different times in. Baseball does it too. I like the way that they're going about this. You know, the world is a little bit different these days where you can, you know, essentially get to the point where, you know, play around with the results, play around with the games, and you can now, you know, get a different audience involved as well. As far as it goes for the season overall, Hurricanes are your Stanley Cup favorite, as they brought back basically the same team as we, you know, move on for the season. But they are tied with the Panthers for their odds, depending on where you do your shopping, at plus 650. So you get maybe a Eastern Conference preview tonight with both the Panthers and the Hurricanes. And after that, Avalanche sitting at plus 700, Oilers at plus 800, Golden Knights at plus 850, Tampa Bay at plus 1,000. And if you're thinking about the Caps, in between Lightning, it's the Stars at plus 1,300, the Wild at plus 1,400, and the Capitals at plus 1,700. So the Capitals with the 11th best odds, depending on where you do your shopping. But then after that, it's a big drop off to the Canadians at plus 2,200. All that to be said, the Capitals opening night roster was decided on Monday afternoon. And I kind of just saved it for today because yesterday we were just unpacking what was happening, you know, with the Commanders in the game yesterday in the press conference. But Capitals set their roster, and it's about as stacked as the Caps roster has been in a long, long time. And the way this kind of lands for me at this moment in time as well is there was one move that happened that has some Caps fans up in arms, but I'm here to push back a little bit. And it's that they did have to place Clay Stevenson on waivers. That was who they signed out of college years ago, was kind of a project of Olli Kolzig's. And essentially had to let him go and let him go for free without, you know, getting a draft pick or anything like that involved. And here's where it kind of landed, you know, when I saw this news yesterday. And it was that, you know, essentially they were going to keep Charlie Lindgren. Lindgren was great in the preseason, by the way. He looked like he was in midseason form. Logan Thompson was very good in the preseason as well. All I could think of was like, well, Clay Stevenson didn't stand enough on his head, you know, last year and in camp, clearly, that they were going to hold three goaltenders you know, as well. The rest of the league could have held out too. You know, if the Caps were holding three goaltenders, then all you're doing is holding up a roster spot for a third goaltender that probably wasn't going to play that much either. There's something to be said about the way that the schedule is laid out this season. I want to, you know, pull up the calendar here. That essentially, all the way until post All-Star break, the Caps have at most, you know, four games a week. That is typical in the NHL schedule. And I pulled up, you know, the beginning of the season. They got two games at the end of this week. They got two games next week. Four games the following week. Three games the following week. And then after that, it's another two-game week. And what I'm getting at is it's a lot of this all the way until around the holidays, where then they kind of double up and get 2 weeks in a row with four games, something that you don't see too often in the NHL. And then it slows down a tick, not much, but slows down a tick again. And they also have a couple of weekends, too, where it's kind of light. Like, they play on a Monday, they don't play again until Saturday because of the way the holidays are laid out, stuff like that. What I'm kind of getting at here is that the way this is, you know, happening, they're going to play Logan Thompson early and often until the All-Star break, which is at the, you know, beginning of February. And even then, going into the break, it's kind of light. Once they do that, then business picks up. They're playing four games a week, three games, four games, three games, four games, four games. Like, it really, truly picks up going into the playoffs. The last month of the season, we'll call it, let's see, let me just count here, actually. Three, four, five, six, seven, eight. We'll call it the last 10 weeks of the season, 2.5 months. That, once that picks up, that is where they're going to start playing Charlie Lindgren a little bit more. And what I'm going to say to you right now is, why would you rely on a young goaltender like Clay Stevenson, who has not proven himself? You're not just going to play him either. I'm fine with this move. And here's what also is the reality of the situation of people that freaked out about this move, you know, over the last 24 hours. Capitals fans often overvalue their own prospects. It's just the fan perspective. Just because you watch a guy for years, you know, in the minors, doesn't mean he automatically is going to make it. You know, I circle a lot of guys right now. Like, go look at Connor McMichael, right? They had to trade him eventually. Go look at, you know, a guy like Alexi Protas, who spent a lot of time in Hershey. He might not be as good as his younger brother, right? And granted, they're two different players. But I'm just saying, there's guys you spend time watching, and, you know, some of them end up being pretty good. Maybe not great. Some of them don't pan out at all because they can't make that jump as well. You know, I also circle as well Hunter Shepard, the goaltender before Clay Stevenson and Hershey. He wasn't an NHL goaltender, right? So, you know, it's kind of a relaxed situation. The Capitals have been very good at building their rosters with what they could over the last couple of years. And this offseason, they pushed all of the chips into the table, into the middle of the table, to try and get this done. And I've been lamenting that in the Ovechkin era, they've never pushed all of the chips in, right? Where they've given up most of their assets to try to go on a run. This is about as close as we've gotten. They haven't given up a bunch of prospects, but they gave up players that they liked. They gave up money, really is what it was. They did these sign-in trades. They gave up Connor McMichael. You know, a change in scenery hopefully helps him, you know, and, you know, guys like Kyrou and Tuck and whatever. But where this lands with me is this is about as close as we've gotten where they've gone. We're not only going to, you know, make some of these moves, we're going to commit to these guys long term as well. We're not just signing a bunch of rentals. We want to be good for a while. You know, in the Caps I trust over here, and I know I'm close to it, but a lot of times I have legit criticisms of how sometimes the roster is constructed and how this team plays down the stretch. I have no complaints going into the season. You'll hear me bitch and complain about some of the players in the roster once we get going. But for the most part, really did, you know, like their offseason, love their offseason, in fact. So there's that. Anyways, Capitals don't get started, though, until Friday. So the rest of the league plays tonight, tomorrow, Thursday, and the Caps get their first taste of it on Friday at Carolina, who opens up the season, like I said, in about an hour. And then they play Tampa Bay, an old friend, John Carlson, on Saturday. Your home opener is not until a week until tomorrow when the Caps take on the Penguins. So that's how that one settles out there. All right, a little buy or sell through 3 weeks in the NFL. Let's talk about that coming up next year. This is The Line Change I'm Mike Calo on ESPN 630 and the ESPN 630 app.
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0: We start things off with the Commanders as they are officially off to across the pond in London. Jaden Daniels, Chig Okonkwo, Frankie Louvu all making the trip, but we do not know their status for the game happening on Sunday. We will know more tomorrow and on Thursday when the team gets out there to practice. Over to baseball in action right now for the first round in the wild card round. You've got the Braves and the Phillies in action right now. Top of the seventh inning. Braves up 2-1 right now in that one. Then coming up at 5 o'clock, White Sox at the Astros. Red Sox at the Yankees at 8 o'clock. Cubs Padres at 10 o'clock. Then run it all back coming up tomorrow. ESPN 630 weather, 73 and cloudy right now in the district. Mike Callow, ESPN 630, the sports capital.
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2: In Fairfax on 66 eastbound at 123, the vehicle fire now moved to the right shoulder, but traffic is jammed from Route 50 Fair Oaks, and more delays to Arlington eastbound between Fairfax Drive and Glebe Road. Westbound is slow from the Beltway to 123 and between Route 28 and Centerville and Business 234. You will still find crash activity outbound on New York Avenue before the Baltimore-Washington Parkway. That is traffic jammed from Bladensburg Road. And also look out for delays on the Baltimore-Washington Parkway northbound between Nassau Goddard and 197. And DC 295 is jammed up northbound between the 11th Street Bridge and Eastern Avenue. I'm Michelle Murray. That's your traffic up to the minute.
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0: All right, welcome back. Mike Callow back here with you. ESPN 630, the Sports Capital. You can also listen anytime on the ESPN 630 app. We are now 3 weeks into the season. A lot of drama. We start to now hit, I don't think the bye weeks happen this week, but I think next week we start hitting some of the bye weeks. And as we kind of page through standings, how we page through some of the injury situations, how we page through some of the regressions, which is what I'm going to start with here. Who are we buying and selling thus far in the league? And has anything really shifted so much from the beginning of the season to right now? I'll talk about that. I want to talk about first, though. I think the biggest fall off of the season easily has been Drake May. I talked about him a little bit yesterday, but the discourse now around him is hitting a point where it's not just, hey, he's had a bad couple of weeks. It's he's not effective at all as well. And look, I'm not here to root against anybody except for, you know, someone on the Eagles. But I say that in tongue in cheek. But here's the thing. I was sniffing out Drake May last year quite a bit. I know they went to the Super Bowl. But I've talked about their road. They had a pretty easy road in terms of the modern era. One of the easiest roads to the Super Bowl. Home against the Chargers. Home against the Texans. Then they traveled to Denver. Played a backup quarterback that hadn't played all year. And then they go to the Super Bowl. Keep things, you know, on the tracks. I wouldn't even say on the rails, but on the tracks. And then eventually beaten in the fourth quarter because they didn't have enough around Drake May, and that defense could only hold up so much. But Drake May, to me, the fact that he was getting MVP consideration was just crazy to me. I couldn't believe what I was really watching comparatively to some other quarterbacks as well. Well, here it is. They have an offseason. You know, they go all in on A.J. Brown, which I thought was just, you know, they should have gone in a little bit more. They go all in on him. He's hurt. And it's not only that he's hurt. It's that now that he's hurt, Drake May seemingly can barely play the position. And I'm not sure where they go from here. But I think it's definitely the biggest regression in the league right now. Considering what happened last year, it's pretty mind-blowing to see what has now happened with him this year. Here was Rex Ryan on Drake May and how he's started the season off in New England.
1: In terms of just everyone understanding, like Josh understanding McDaniels, the offensive coordinator, this isn't a Tom Brady athlete that you're looking at here. To use his gifts, to use his legs, to use his athletic ability, which Tom did not have as a quarterback, strictly a pocket passer. That's the way the offense was then. All right, instead of asking Drake intellectually to figure some things out sometimes, now you count more on his ability as an athlete.
2: You know what's funny? Earlier, when Brady was just pressed into action, a big part of his game were using the checkdowns, using the backs, things like that. To me, we got to get this guy confident, get him some of those easy throws. I know there's no Kevin Falk out there and people like that, but trust me.
1: Which helps you in zone defense. Taking the checkdown, taking the profit.
2: Take it down. He's trying to throw a touchdown every dang pass.
3: Reminder that last year, he was second in the MVP race.
4: Right.
3: This guy was as good as there was in the league this year, and as good as he was last year has been how off he's been this year.
4: Let me remind you how young Drake May is. I understand that it's his third year, and I'm not making excuses for anyone. Trinidad Chambliss is older than Drake May, okay? So Trinidad Chambliss, for those, is in college and might win the Heisman this year. He's older than Drake May is. So he's an extraordinarily young player who has had great success quickly.
1: Yeah, panic is the last thing they're going to do here in New England. They're going to work with Drake. They're going to get it right.
0: So, here's one thing that Teddy Bruschi talked about it there. I remember Marvin Harrison talking about it as well. He talked about it about with Brady, how Brady basically had two careers. Like the first 6-7 years with Brady, Brady was more of a game manager. He was clutch at times, but he was not the Tom Brady that we knew. And the second half of his career, I guess, do we say first, third, second, third? Anyways, from that point on, essentially, then they could rely on Brady a little bit more. That Belichick was, you know, harping down the defense, and the defense was locked down, and Brady was good enough, and they had some weapons, whatever. But that Brady was different. He was not turning the ball over. He was more of a game manager. It was, don't lose this game. Let it come to you, right? with Drake May, they're correct there in that he's got some different tools. But I think what's happened here is, you know, Drake May's progression is going to be a little more topsy-turvy. Because remember this, too. Drake May was always supposed to need a little seasoning, right? Out of, remember the draft chatter? I always reference this offseason of 2024 because we talked about the quarterbacks so much leading up to drafting Jaden Daniels that I remember saying, at least if this quarterback class is good, I'm going to remember what, you know, the chatter was of all of them coming out was. And part of it was Caleb Williams is going to take a second to adjust, but he should be, you know, a number one overall pick type quarterback. That seemingly has played out, really started playing out last year. Jaden Daniels is athletic as hell, has the VR stuff, should be able to be a good NFL quarterback, should be able to step in and play right away, but we don't know what the ceiling is, right? Drake May was talked about as maybe having the highest ceiling of all three, but he was going to need a little seasoning, right? And then you go to JJ, where JJ said, you know, JJ was basically, hey, he's a winner, which I wasn't buying, you know, when it was all said and done. But anyways, then it was Penix, who was good, but is always hurt. And then Bo Nix, who really came along at Oregon and people liked, but he wasn't, you know, the top three. He was the second tier, essentially, right? I say all this to say out loud is because some of it's rearing its head again, where it does seem like Drake May needs a little seasoning. And here's also what I would say here, too, in New England. Here's New England that got rid of Bill Belichick, right? Where they're trying to go in a different direction. And then what happens here? They hire Mike Vrabel. Not that there's anything wrong with Vrabel. He obviously had a good first season where they went to the Super Bowl. It's nothing crazy, you know, with what went on there. Easy for me to say there. But then you also go look at the coaching staff. And the fact that Vrabel is, you know, the head coach, and then the offensive coordinator is Josh McDaniels again. Like, how many stints is he going to have there? And here's what I would say if you were New England. I would try to hit the reset button there. Like, if this doesn't work out this year, I'm not giving up on Drake May, but I am, you know, flipping a switch of getting some new blood in there on offense and getting a guy who is one of the younger guys and an up-and-comer, not Josh McDaniels again. And I'm not saying like the concepts aren't there or whatever, but they have a lot of talent on that team too. I think a little bit more than they're given credit for. And maybe it's not Drake May is what I'm getting at, you know, on that one. So that's kind of how I feel about it with what's gone on here is for a team that got rid of the best coach of all time. I understand sometimes you need a change, but then you went back to the well of that coaching staff and a former player and Vrabel. And by the way, like Vrabel hasn't really addressed anything that happened off the offseason. He's kind of quote unquote done with it, right? Can't tell me they're not talking about that in the locker room, at least, you know, somewhat. So anyways, I think that's the biggest storyline in the first 3 weeks of this season because Patriots obviously won their division last year. It affected the playoff picture, right? The Patriots had all their home games, easy walk, right? Bills had to play on the road, lost to the Broncos, right? And it affected everything. Now, if Drake May is, you know, not able to play quarterback at this point in time, that affects the playoff picture moving forward. So I think that's the biggest storyline besides an injury. But of somebody that has been playing, the Drake May regression here, worth paying attention to, obviously. And then you also go and look at the Patriots' schedule at the Bills, home against the Raiders, who are 3-0, could be 4-0 by that point. Home against the Jets. The Jets have been sneaky good all year. They've been competitive. At the Bears, they're at the Dolphins, should be fine there. Home against the Packers, home against the Lions, at the Chargers, home against the Bills, home against the Vikings, at the Chiefs, at the Jets, home against the Broncos, home against the Dolphins. Outside of those Dolphins and Jets games, tough schedule for New England. A Super Bowl level schedule. Colored me concerned. And that's where we're going to go to our first one. Buying or selling? I am selling the Patriots right now. 1-2. Their quarterback is not just bad, but he's, you know, doesn't know how to run the offense. Selling the Patriots right now. The Bills are going to run away with that division. Jets are going to make some noise. Do I go out on a limb here and say that the Jets are going to finish with a better record than New England? No, but they're going to be competitive as hell. And I wouldn't be surprised if they beat the Patriots one of the two times with how it happened. So first, I guess we'll start things off there in the AFC East. I am buying the Bills at 3-0. Three good wins for the Bills, eking one out against the Texans on the road, beating the Lions at home handedly on that Thursday night game, beating the Chargers handedly in the fourth quarter there. They're getting good dubs in the fourth quarter. Good for the Bills on that one. What do they get next? They get the Patriots at the Rams, at the Raiders, home against the Ravens. That's going to be a nice month to see and have the measuring stick for the Bills before we get into the halfway point of the season. I'm buying Buffalo, and we're going to see where they stack up in about a month's time as well. Over to New England, as I said, I'm selling them. They've got a tough schedule. I'm not saying they're done, but the way things are going, I'm selling them right now. Next up, got the Jets, who have played tough here. One possession game against the Lions. 3-point loss to the Packers. We think the Packers are probably worse than we think that they are. They beat the Titans in week one. They're at the Bears next week. I don't expect them to win that. I think Ben Johnson's going to pick them apart. Then they're home against the Browns. Let's see what the Browns do there. See what happens with them against the Jets. Then they're at the Patriots. Let's see the measuring stick there. At the Patriots, home against the Dolphins. We're going to figure out who the Jets are over the next month as well. I don't spend much time on them. I am selling the Dolphins. They're 0-3. The tanking plan is working perfectly for them. I don't know if they get Arch Manning or another quarterback or what, but it's working perfectly for them. They're winning by losing, essentially. Next up, AFC North. Steelers, Ravens, Browns, Bengals, all with the same record at 2-1. Is the AFC North back? Question mark. Let's look at the point differential right now. Ravens with a plus 14, Bengals with a plus 17, Browns minus 17, Steelers with a minus 7 right now. The Browns riding a two-game win streak. Obviously, the Steelers took care of the Bengals to even up the entirety of the division. Here's where this lands on me. I'm buying the Ravens and I'm buying the Bengals and I'm selling the other two. I'm selling the Steelers and I'm selling the Browns. The Bengals offense, I think, will be fine down the stretch. Can that defense step up and take care of some of the teams that they should take care of? The Steelers, I just don't think they're talented enough across the board. Granted, I give Aaron Rodgers and Mike McCarthy credit for waking up over the weekend and beating the Bengals. I just don't think it's sustainable for them. It's a bad loss for the Bengals for a team that constantly underachieves at the beginning of the year and then has to try to make up for it in the second half. I'm going to hope that they reset there. I am selling the Steelers, though. I just don't think they're talented enough. And the Browns, I'm not going to believe in the Browns at all. As long as Deshaun Watson, you know, is still the starter, I'm not believing in them. And then on top of that, too, as I mentioned yesterday, if I'm a Browns fan, I'm getting pissed because if you were going to suck, you know, one season, it would be this year to get yourself your franchise quarterback. And that is now not the case at the moment. Next up, AFC South. If you've been listening to the show, I've been selling the Texans for 2 years now, selling them continually as they're now 0-3. Titans, I'm also selling at 0-3. The Colts, who get the Commanders, it's coming up this weekend. I'm selling them as well. Point differential sitting at minus 19. They do not look good enough. I don't think they can pull themselves out of a hole here as well. Hopefully the Commanders beat them, and if they sit at 1-3, I don't think they can pull themselves out of it. I feel like we might see Anthony Richardson at some point. That's kind of how I feel about it. Right now, as far as, you know, their, you know, march through the season is, because I just don't know if Daniel Jones is the answer. And I think maybe Richardson with a little bit of seasoning, maybe you see him at some point this year. I'll buy the Jags because I'm selling the other three teams and the way that the Jags have played. Blew out the Browns 34-10, lost to the Broncos on a one possession game in Denver, which isn't like a bad loss, 20-13. And they blew out the Patriots 35-6. They're not only just beating the bad teams, they're blowing them out. That's the sign of a very competent team. Let's see what they do at the Bengals coming up this weekend. I'm buying the Jags mainly because I'm not buying anyone else in that division. Next up, the AFC West. Chiefs and Raiders at 3-0. Broncos at 2-1. Chargers at 0-3. AFC West might be the best division in football, mainly because would it surprise you if the Chargers pull themselves out of their hole and start making some noise? It wouldn't. Do I think they're going to make the postseason? I don't. I'm not selling anyone in this division. I'm standing pat with the Chargers. I'm going to buy the Chiefs, though. The Chiefs have looked great through 3 weeks. They didn't score a lot in Miami. No, it was a hot game there. But they've looked really good. They look like the Chiefs of old. Look like they're going to roll through the league a little bit. When you look at the Chiefs' schedule, too, we're going to see what happens this weekend with them playing the Raiders. Then they play the Chargers at the Seahawks, at the Broncos. See what they look like after running through a little bit of a mini gauntlet there as well. Buying the Chiefs, standing pat with the rest, I guess, is where it would be. I don't know if I can buy the Raiders with Kirk yet. I just can't. I like the story, but I just don't know if I can buy them at this point in time. Next up in the NFC West, man, I'm buying everybody except the Cardinals. I know the Seahawks lost, but if Darnold actually, you know, gets back on track, I still like the Seahawks defense. They need to get healthy a little bit. They kind of need to do what I talk about with the Commanders. They need to hang around and be in striking distance of that division. So I'm buying all of them. The Rams lost another close game. They're going to be sneaky, the Rams are. They're going to end up getting a seed, or they might be a little bit lower than we think. And then I think they're still going to be successful. As far as all three go, though, in terms of buying, I'm buying the Niners right now. They are killing people. Brock Purdy looks incredible right now. I know, you know, the start to their season has been Rams, then the Dolphins and the Cardinals, but they didn't just kill, you know, the Cardinals and the Dolphins. They dissected both of them. And the fact that the Rams only scored 7 points against them, just color me impressed is what I'm getting at here. Let's see what happens with the Niners as they get the Broncos and they get the Seahawks as well the next 2 weeks. Then they're playing the Commanders on Monday night. We'll see if Jaden's going there and we'll see what the Commanders are made out of. But I am buying the Niners. Shanahan has been in his bag the entire time. NFC South, selling all four. I know somebody's going to make it. I guess the Saints have the best quarterback situation in the entire division. Bucks 0-3 and then losing Baker Mayfield for at least 3 weeks with that thumb injury. Selling all of them. Whoever wins the division is not going to win a playoff game. I'll just go out on a limb and say that one. Next up, NFC North. I am buying the Bears off of last night. Impressive win last night with Case Keenum. You go to the third stringer with Keenum playing. He dissects that Eagles defense. Ben Johnson's the real deal. You know, I hate to admit it, but he has been everything as advertised in terms of the offense. They're really good. And what has impressed me the most about the Bears is their defense. Their defense seemingly is getting some tough stops. They're not the best defense in the league, but they have been very good in getting some key stops down the stretch here. Buying the Bears. I'm not buying the Vikings yet. I know they're 3-0. I just don't believe in Kyler yet. That being said, KOC could be coach of the year again. So I'll go with that. I'll stand pat on the Lions and the Packers here, though. Lions, their window could be coming to a close. I haven't been impressed with them through the first 3 weeks of the season. And the Packers, man. Packers are 1-2, but it feels like they should be 0-3. And it just feels like they're kind of waiting in mediocrity is where I stand on that one. NFC East, I kind of already have talked about them as we started the show. I'm buying the Commanders with that win over the Seahawks, getting a home win against the champs with Marcus Mariota, and it seems like Jaden Daniels is going to come back sooner rather than later. Sounds like it could be as soon as this week. If not, maybe next week. Eagles, I'm selling. I don't believe in them. Maybe they eke their way to a playoff berth, but I just do not like their makeup right now. Giants, I'm selling through the injuries. Cowboys, tough loss. I'll stand pat there. I won't buy or sell them, but that was a tough loss against the Ravens, and it was a one-possession game. It's hard to be mad about that on foreign soil as well. So that's buy or sell through 3 weeks of the season. We'll take a quick time out. You're listening on the radio side. Adam Schefter joined on Sportsmanlike this morning. Take a listen to that before we wrap things up for the day. This is the Line Change. I'm Mike Hallow on ESPN 630 and the ESPN 630 app.
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0: We start things off in the MLB, top of the eighth inning. The Phillies have taken the lead from the Braves. They're now up 3-2 in the first game of their wild card set against a couple of NL East rivals there. Coming up in about half an hour, we've got White Sox Astros at 5 o'clock, then Red Sox Yankees at 8 o'clock, Cubs Padres coming up at 10 o'clock after that. Then we'll wash and repeat for tomorrow. First game of tomorrow is Phillies Braves, that one going off at 2 o'clock once again. Over to Monday Night Football, the Eagles did fall to the Bears last night, 27-20. If you're paying attention to the standings now, that means two teams at 2-1 in the NFC East, two teams at 1-2, including the Commanders and the Cowboys. ESPN 630 weather, 73 and cloudy right now in the district. Mike Callow, ESPN 630, the Sports Capital.
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6: Earlier accidents in the district on outbound New York Avenue before the BW Parkway and Kenilworth Avenue now cleared, but traffic is still slow from South Dakota Avenue. And the inbound side is heavy from 4th Street heading towards the 3rd Street Tunnel. Also, you will find slow-going traffic right now in the 3rd Street Tunnel. Northbound between D Street and New York Avenue, southbound is slow from D Street headed towards the freeway. And you will find delays in the freeway in both directions between the 14th Street Bridge and the 3rd Street Tunnel. Also, traffic is heavy on 395 northbound between Boundary Channel Drive and the 14th Street Bridge. I'm Michelle Murray. That's your traffic up to the minute.
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0: All right, welcome back. Mike Callow back here with you. ESPN 630, the Sports Capital. You can also listen anytime on the ESPN 630 app. And it was, it is, Tuesday. But a Tuesday morning means Adam Schefter joined Unsportsmanlike. Take a listen. I'll react to a little bit of what Shefty said coming up on the other side. Here was Adam Schefter with Unsportsmanlike.
1: Adam Schefter joins us. Shefty, how unlikely was that performance by Case Keenum last night?
2: I don't think it was as unlikely as people think. I was thinking back to when he played in Minnesota, signed with Denver. Denver prioritized him as a free agent. He steps into the system. You know that Ben Johnson's going to coach him up. It's a great story, and he is worthy of all the respect and adulation he's getting this morning. I don't think it was that unlikely. I thought he would step in and play well. I thought anybody that would step into that spot would play well. And by the way, if and when Tyson Bagent returns to the starting lineup this week, I expect him to play as well, if not even better.
3: Wow.
4: Wow.
5: Is that because of your belief in Ben Johnson, Adam?
3: Yep.
5: And the scheme?
2: Yeah. I think a lot of it has to do with that. I do. And I think it's a combination of Ben Johnson and how they've built that quarterback room. Like, I think Tyson Bagent is one of the top backups in the NFL. I'm a big Bagent believer.
1: Talking about a Bagent believer, Adam.
2: Yeah, I'm a big Bagent believer, and King has been better than this.
1: We lost him again. All right. This is just, it's a remarkable performance, and Ben Johnson, I don't know that there has been a coach that has been this good this quickly with these kinds of expectations that's never coached before as a head coach.
5: We always talk about Kevin O'Connell being the quarterback whisperer.
4: Yeah.
5: Should we strip that from him and give it to Ben Johnson? Because Jared Goff went to a Super Bowl with the Rams, but they dismissed him. And he breathed life into him in Detroit and that offense in a very significant way. Caleb wasn't even watching film correctly when he first went to Chicago. Look what Ben Johnson did in year one with him. 5 wins to winning the division and hosting playoff games and beating your hated rival in the playoffs.
4: Yeah.
5: Now we see Case Keenum step in. We've seen Tyson Bagent be efficient. Adam is saying it doesn't really matter who can step in that position because of what Ben Johnson can do and what he's built around them. And that's really impressive.
1: Adam, you may continue.
2: Let's see if we could get this working here. I can't believe the cell service on a main road, but can you hear me now?
1: Yeah, it's a little spotty, but we'll try to make do.
2: I'm at a red light. I've been sitting here for about 10 minutes. Like I said, I am a big Bayesian believer, and Case Keenum has been a respected, trusted veteran in this league for a long time. I mean, they talked about last night on the broadcast how he's a player coach, how he does both. And that tells you part of the value that he brings to the roster and the team, all the elements he brings. He's got that experience. You don't want Case Keenum to have to start 17 games and get you where you want to go. That's not going to happen. But can Case Keenum step in for a game or two and do what he did last night? Absolutely. Absolutely. And I think Tyson Bagent is one of the top backup quarterbacks in the NFL. That's what I believe. And so they built a room that with that coaching can absolutely get done everything that needs to get done, like pulling a win last night.
1: Shefty, just to follow up on the coaching before CC goes here, if we were to have a 33rd team in the NFL, an expansion draft, and every coach was available for draft, how many coaches would be drafted ahead of Ben Johnson in your mind?
2: Well, what's interesting is I know we've gone and hired in recent years, we've gravitated towards just great coaches, regardless of their background. And I'm all for that because there are certain coaches that are outstanding and you can look back and trace the lineage and profile and resume of all the great coaches. And there have been some great defense and special teams coaches. But when you hire an offensive mind –

0: Air travel never stops, and neither do air traffic controllers. Working every day, ATCs guide more than a billion passengers safely to and from destinations each year. Air traffic control, teamwork that keeps our nation moving.
1: There aren't great coaches. Like, there are a lot of great coaches in the NFL that don't come from the offensive side. But you always know that those teams are going to have competitive and compelling offenses.
2: Shefty, we need you to help us out. A source of debate on this morning's show was the penultimate drive in the first half of the Philadelphia Eagles when Nick Sirianni did not call a timeout while Jalen Hurts was being evaluated for a concussion. Can you walk us through the process of the officials identifying a player that may have taken a hit that could present an opportunity for a concussion, and walk us through the return to play protocols therein?
1: I don't know that I'm as well versed on it as I should be. Like, I know you're in the blue tent. I know there's a spotter, there's an independent guy, and you've got to be cleared. I don't know whether details there are, other than to say, as I was watching it, I was wondering why they didn't call a timeout, because Jalen Hurts was coming out, and it seemed like he was out of the tent and ready to come back in at that point in time. Now, maybe he was, maybe he wasn't. And I didn't see what Nick Sirianni said about it post-game. Did he answer that? I'm sure he had to have answered that, right?
3: Yeah, he said, so your reaction was the same as mine, because, and in many ways, I credit our amazing TV crew, because maybe we saw too much,
1: right?
3: So his whole thing was he wasn't fully cleared to his knowledge at that point, and you and I had the same reaction of, wait a minute, I'm watching the guy walk out of the tent, call the timeout, but that doesn't mean he's actually cleared, and that's what CeCe and Smalls were saying, is that Sirianni clearly didn't have the go-ahead that you and I would have thought because our camera crew caught it.
1: Well, remember last year when I believe it was Jackson Dart that went in the tent? I just remember Brian Daboll going over to the tent and drawing criticism for being there ready to put his guy back in, waiting for the guy to come out of the blue tent. And, you know, I don't know what happened. Like, I haven't very often seen a instance where a guy's emerging from the blue tent and the cameras are right there the way that our crew captured Jalen Hurts last night. And so Nick Sirianni is cracking the game and making sure that everything's going right. And again, I don't know the sequence, the exact sequence, but that was my thought, Evan. I was thinking what you're thinking. Like, I'm calling a timeout here to get Jalen Hurts back in the game if and when he's been cleared. And then sure enough, there was the interception on the next play.
4: Adam, some news yesterday. The Giants traded for J.J. McCarthy from the Minnesota Vikings. Fifth-round pick goes there. Why did the Giants make this move? Why did they think J.J. McCarthy was worth taking a flyer on?
1: Michelle, it's a dice roll for a fifth-round pick. And if you can get a former first-round draft pick, who I believe was the 10th overall pick, and has a supporter and believer in Jim Harbaugh, where that quarterback now gets to go play for his brother, John Harbaugh, and John knows what Jim thinks and what Jim says, what is the worst thing that happens? J.J. McCarthy doesn't make it in New York, and you spent a fifth-round pick that you can easily make up by manipulating the draft. The best-case scenario is that he turns out to be a really good quarterback. And if you look at the numbers, they're comparable to the numbers of many quarterbacks at that stage of their career, only we know the upside that J.J. McCarthy has had. Like, back in the day, the Giants could have given up on Eli Manning after he played 10 NFL games. And go look at the numbers of Eli Manning in 10 games compared to J.J. McCarthy in 10 games. They're not altogether dissimilar. So if that's the case, take a fifth-round flyer. There's zero risk. Zero risk. And now you've gotten a guy that, if it doesn't work out, okay, you spent the fifth. And if it does work out, well, now you may have transformed your quarterback room. And by the way, Jackson Dart, when he's been out there, has been great. And you want him out there. But he also, last year, was sent to the tent 5 different times for concussion tests. Lasted one game this year before he suffered a season-ending knee injury. And as impressive

0: effective as he's been while he's been out there, he just has not proven he can stay out there, which is the one fault he's had through no fault of his own. So if they can turn J.J. McCarthy into a quarterback, that's a huge win. And if they can't, it costs them a five. So why would you not roll the dice on that?
1: We're talking with Adam Schefter, of course, ESPN, NFL Insider. Adam Schefter podcast is always brought to us by ZipRecruiter. Adam, you reported on Sunday morning before countdown about Joey Porter Jr. and the Steelers, the possibility of a potential hypothetical trade. What is the latest with the star corner and Pittsburgh?
0: Well, there have been teams monitoring it, of course, because he still has yet to play for the Steelers, and he says he's going to come back and play this season. Maybe he'll even play Thursday night, we'll see, against the Cleveland Browns, because I think the Steelers thought they'd have him on Sunday against the Bengals, and they didn't. So it's the type of saga that just goes on and on without any sign of ending. But at some point, he says he's going to play, but there are also teams monitoring the situation, and they've checked in with the Steelers. I don't think to date, maybe something happened yesterday, I don't think there have been serious escalated trade talks. But there have been a handful of teams that have checked in. Hey, would you be interested in trading them? We'd listen. Okay, great. We'll be in touch. And that the Dallas Cowboys have checked in. Detroit Lions have checked in. Like, every team should check in. Why not? It's a cornerback who could potentially be on the move. And so those teams are doing what they should. And I would imagine there'll be more of them. And either we'll get back to the lineup and the saga will calm down, or we'll potentially see Joey Porter Jr. on the move before the November trade deadline at some point.
2: Schefter, I want to do a temperature check on Todd Bowles and the Tampa Bay Buccaneers. You brought it up last week in terms of losses that stick with coaches, albeit to the Cleveland Browns in week two. It felt worse against the Minnesota Vikings in week three with the questionable decision that Todd Bowles made to go for it on 4th and 13 with 3 timeouts in his back pocket, down 4. I'm curious to know, where do things stand with the Tampa Bay Buccaneers right now as a franchise, and specifically with head coach Todd Bowles?
0: Well, they're in a tough spot. They're 0-3. They haven't won a game. They just lost Baker Mayfield for at least 3 weeks. At least 3 weeks. Which means we'll see if they decide to place him on injured reserve before they have to make their final roster moves on Saturday at 4 o'clock Eastern. Wouldn't be a surprise if they placed him there. They just paid him a lot of money. They just paid Vita Vea a lot of money. The whole season seems to have gone sideways. Now, they're going to turn it over to Jalen Daniels. Not Jaden Daniels, but Jalen Daniels, a rookie starting quarterback from Kansas. And Jalen Daniels, if you watched in the preseason, was very impressive. Very impressive. But what a quarterback does in the preseason and what he does in the regular season might be two entirely different things. So the hopes of their season now rest with a rookie quarterback from Kansas. Now, we've seen it before where a rookie steps on and all of a sudden shows he can play, ignites a spark, saves a season, and gives a team a quarterback like Dak did it in Dallas. Russell Wilson did it in Seattle. Brock Purdy did it when the Niners had injuries in San Francisco. And maybe Jalen Daniels is going to step in and be great. I don't know what we're going to see. To me, that's going to be one of the most intriguing things that we see this weekend. It also could be that he's not good. And if he's not good, the team's not going to be good. And if the team's not good, someone's going to pay for it at the end of the year. Someone is. Like, you can't spend all that money, lose all those games, and think we're going to run it back again next year. So, that's how the league works. So, it's going to be really interesting to see how this young rookie quarterback steps in and replaces an injured Baker Mayfield. And either he's going to bring a lot of hope and optimism there, or there's going to be more questions like the ones you're asking.
3: There was Adam Schefter with Unsportsmanlike. I'll react to a little bit of that on the other side. This is The Line Change. I'm Mike Callow on ESPN 630 and the ESPN 630 app.
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5: Some slow going traffic on 95 southbound through Springfield headed towards Lorton and Woodbridge, and more delays from Dumfries heading in towards the Quantico area. On 395, look for slowing southbound between Washington Boulevard and the Beltway. Northbound is heavy from Boundary Channel to the 14th Street Bridge, and the freeway is slow between the 14th Street Bridge and the 3rd Street Tunnel. And outbound on the Siouxland Parkway, slow going traffic between South Capitol Street and Stanton Road. More delays between Alabama Avenue and Branch Avenue, and between the Beltway and Pennsylvania Avenue headed through Forestville. I'm Michelle Murray. That's your traffic up to the minute.
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0: All right, welcome back. Mike Hallow back here with you. ESPN 630, the Sports Capital. You can also listen anytime on the ESPN 630 app. Adam Schefter talking with them, sportsmanlike, earlier today. And one thing I've got to address there, too, is Schefter kind of had the same reaction I did about J.J. McCarthy. I saw a lot of people hate on the Giants for trading a fifth-round picker, trading a fifth-round pick for J.J. McCarthy. And say that, oh, they should have traded for a veteran. They should have gone for it a little bit more. And you know what? Yes, but at the same time, I think I kind of addressed this yesterday a little bit. Like, what was the Giants' ceiling this year, right? Like, maybe a playoff berth. Maybe the defense carries that team, you know, to a playoff win. Maybe. Like that's best-case scenario. And what this fifth-round pick does is it lets you play things out with a quarterback after maybe J.J. McCarthy is there for about a month. If all is lost there, you play J.J., you give him some playing time. Maybe Malik Nabers is healthy. And you figure it out there and see if maybe you have another quarterback option. And I'm not here to say that like he's going to overtake Jackson Dart by any means. But Jackson Dart's gotten banged up through his first 2 years now. Out for the year this year, was hurt last year as well. Hasn't shown a propensity to not take big hits, right? And so I kind of look at like what they're doing here of, you know, with Dart, Harbaugh didn't, you know, draft him. So I look at this and I kind of think, you know, here's Harbaugh going, let's kick the tires on someone else. Someone else that my brother knew very well, obviously. And so I just think if you're going to roll the dice, why give up a future asset to try to keep a season afloat that, you know, you're not going to win a Super Bowl anyways, right? And on the other hand, give up an asset and you can actually roll the dice on somebody who's young, who needs a change of scenery, and maybe becomes an asset down the line. Because maybe he starts a few games, maybe he looks pretty good doing it, and you've either got your backup on a rookie contract, which is fine, or maybe you flip him for another draft pick. I don't know. I agree with Schefter and how he was breaking it down, because I saw a lot of people hate on the Giants for what they were doing, and they wanted to go get a veteran, and I'm kind of going, why give up the asset, right? You know, I'd even ask the same question for the Commanders. Obviously, the defense has looked better over the weekend, but let's say Jaden Daniels was out for the season. Are you trying to give up anything more with Marcus Mariota on the roster? No, I'm not. I'm not trying to give up any future assets for what's going on here. So I like what the Giants did there. And what I would say here, too, with the Giants is if they suck enough, too, maybe they hit the reset button on a quarterback. I don't think that's going to be the case for them. And, you know, you never know what could happen. But at the same time, it's like you're giving up a fifth. You're not giving up you're giving up the fifth for a young quarterback, not a second round pick for a 1 year veteran to keep things afloat. So I don't know. That's just the way that landed with me, overall. With what Schefter was also talking about, with the Buccaneers. Yeah. I mean, this could be bad for the Bucs. This could also be where, you know, things truly break down. To hand out that contract to Baker for him to then get hurt, and then, you know, you turn to a rookie quarterback with Jalen Daniels. Good luck. It's an undrafted rookie. At least you'll see if you can catch fire with him at this point in time. And maybe my theory would stay alive then at that point. Maybe Jalen Daniels, lights it up on Sunday, and maybe they want to trade Baker Mayfield to Philly, like I had kind of predicted early on, this year, going into this year. That was my hot take, was that Baker Mayfield is going to end up in Philly, but that's clearly not going to happen now. That's where I also land on this too. Like, you're the Bucks, you're 0-3. Might as well see what the undrafted rookie can do and see what happens there as well. So there is that. One other thing I wanted to just touch on last night that was really cool with the Case Keenum stuff was having his kids out there, showing his daughter on set there. Really good feel-good story, through the first 3 weeks of the year. Keenum, I liked him when he was here. He was nothing special, but it wasn't his fault the roster was the way that it was, and that Jay Gruden was just a grump of a coach his final year here. Never forget that, you know, he basically was, you know, poo-pooing the Haskins pick, not talking about him, was just not a pleasant individual to be around, right? And, you know, it wasn't Keenum's fault when he was here. And, you know, he got a raw deal, essentially, playing for this franchise at that point in time. Was glad to see him, you know, get a win on Monday Night Football. Probably one of the cooler stories that we've seen over the last couple of years. And I think I saw Mina Kimes fire off a tweet yesterday, too, where she said something along the lines of, we should have seen this upset coming with a, you know, a wily veteran and a head coach like Ben Johnson. Like, of course, that happened. So there's that. Wanted to touch on this before we get out of here. The Phillies were up 3-2 on the Braves. Then, and the Phillies had scored two runs in the top of the seventh. Braves go down swinging in the bottom of the seventh. Top of the eighth, Phillies don't add. And then bottom of the eighth inning, Austin Riley jacks a three-run homer to put the Braves up 5-3. Braves win 5-3, and it is the wild card round, so they could go home as soon as tomorrow. I guess I should say stay home as soon as tomorrow. That's where that one will end up landing in the wild card round. So Braves take the first game of that series 5-3. They're now up 1-0. We'll talk more about the playoffs coming up tomorrow. Of course, the NHL opens up tonight. We'll get back to it tomorrow on The Line, James. 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
2: A couple of road closures to be aware of in Maryland. In Potomac, Bells Mill Road is closed between Pebble Brook Lane and Windsor View Drive due to a water main break. And in Rockville, Randolph Road is closed in both directions between the Rockville Pike and Park Lawn Drive due to construction near the railroad crossing. In Virginia, in Fredericksburg, westbound 610 is closed between Shelton Shop Road and Joshua Road, that due to an accident. And you will find slow going traffic right now on 95 headed from Newington in towards Woodbridge. And from Dumfries heading in towards Quantico. I'm Michelle Murray. That's your traffic up to the minute.
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15: I'm John Ryder. What a start to the baseball postseason. A thriller in Game 1 in Atlanta. Back and forth in the big blow in the eighth.
16: A swing high, drive into right field. That's deep. Racing back hill. Turning around, that ball's gone! That is gone! Austin Riley with a three-run homer.
15: Dave O'Brien with a call on ESPN Radio. That would prove to be the game winner as the Braves outlast the Phillies 5-3. That Riley three-run homer comes off the closer, Johan Duran. That after a JT Realmuto go-ahead two-run triple at the time for the Phillies in the seventh. Later on, Game 1 in the Bronx, Red Sox-Yankees. Great pitching matchup, Cam Schlittler for New York, Peyton Tolley for Boston. Coverage on ESPN Radio starts at 7:30 Eastern. And the NHL season opening up today, and the Hurricanes and Panthers just about to face off in Carolina. It's on ESPN, to be followed by the Rangers versus the Bruins in Boston.
17: 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Coming up Wednesday, we'll react to the opening games of the MLB playoffs. 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
19: Audience has just returned. We just saw a clip of American Hostage that airs Sundays on MGM Plus. John Hamm is in it. Giovanni Ribisi is in it. And you, sir, Jonathan Tucker, in it as well, based on a true story in 1977 where Giovanni Ribisi's character, a guy named Tony Caritsis, takes someone hostage and then demands to be interviewed live on a popular radio station.
20: Yeah, you guys might know a little something like that.
19: Well, I mean, we have a dump button now,
21: right?
20: Yeah, well, that's what
19: some
20: they
19: stations
20: about
19: did not have. Like, yeah, that's right. What's discussed right at the top of the show is that not every radio station had that sort of ability. Right. So yeah, if you're interviewing somebody who's holding a gun to somebody's head live, you never know what's about to be broadcast to a whole bunch of people.
20: Yeah. Yeah. I'm sure you guys could use the dump button for lots of things on this show.
19: That's right.
21: Yeah.
20: There's a lot of opportunities to just be bleeping people out.
19: Well, we had that opportunity in hour one with Pete Golding dropped an S-bomb, the head coach of Ole Miss.
20: Yeah. Well, I mean, we're talking about the Yankees-Sox series.
19: Okay.
20: These are the sort of opportunities.
19: Would you like
20: I'm
19: to transition? I'm happy to transition to that.
20: It's just an extraordinary year because Boston, like, I think there's three stories. This is my thesis.
19: Please.
20: I was driving down here to El Segundo. You've got this great story, the Boston Red Sox, this extraordinary, almost historic, maybe actually historic comeback.
19: Yes.
20: You know, they lost like 50 of their first 70 games, 75 games.
22: We're terrible.
20: And now it looks like, you know, they're going to lock this playoffs. I think they locked the playoffs.
19: They will be in Yankee Stadium next Tuesday night.
20: For three games.
19: For three games, just like last year where they were unsuccessful in moving on from that. Yeah.
20: Okay. A great story with the Boston Red Sox. And then we've got a kind of a scary story.
19: What's the scary story?
20: With the Patriots. Who knows what's going to happen there?
19: Okay.
20: With Drake May.
19: Okay.
20: I mean, it's uncertain. I'll just say it's uncertain.
19: Well, let's put it this way. The first two games have been
22: not great.
20: Uncertain.
19: Uncertain.
20: Yeah, uncertain.
19: Okay, good. I like the word choice. Very
20: uncertain.
19: Good.
20: And then, what's the third story? And then like the new era story with the Celtics.
19: Oh.
20: You know,
19: people are paying attention to them because the Knicks won the championship.
20: Right. But I think for the first time in quite some time.
19: I mean, is Jaylen Brown hosting Saturday Night Live this week? Oh, that's right. He's not even on the Celtics.
20: They traded him away for a bag of basketballs. New era.
19: Sorry. Pardon
20: me? Coming in with
22: Paul George.
19: Pardon?
22: Traded him.
19: Oh, that's right. I forgot to write that information down.
22: And I'll remind you.
19: See, you have top stories. I've got other ideas of what the top stories are.
20: Sure. Yeah,
19: the top story in the NBA is the New York Knickerbockers and how they won the championship.
20: It is amazing how unexcited I was. I just couldn't have cared less.
19: Why?
20: Wow. I don't know. I think part of I think people who talk about, I don't know why, but I feel like when I hear other people talk passionately about their teams,
19: yes,
20: I feel like they're just dumb. I'm like, you're just like, no, but I don't mean dumb. Like, I just feel like I'm like, well, what do you care? Like, who cares? Who cares?
19: Because you don't care about their team.
20: I don't care at all about it. And I feel like sometimes how my wife feels, how she just doesn't appreciate sports much in general. Okay. I mean, now she does because we have a son who's gotten a lot out of team sports. So
19: very good.
20: She's starting to understand the value of this. However, I just think someone else, I just hear them talking passionately about other teams, and I'm just like, I think you sound like an idiot. And yet I say, and then I talk about that way with my teams.
19: Yeah.
20: I'm like, people might think I'm an idiot, but I watch the Knicks, and I'm like, all right, cool. Everyone's so excited. I'm like, all right, cool. Good luck. I couldn't have cared less.
19: Now, listen, you know, you mentioned three big stories in the sports world. I would say the Patriots being, you know, an American Football Conference champion last year, a Super Bowl participant.
20: Oh, super.
19: And then this year, the first two games are absolutely of national importance. Absolutely, that's a conversation. The Red Sox coming from firing their manager early on and then seemingly dead in the water, now talking about that dirty water. Totally get it.
20: Yeah.
19: See it? Because they're going to be front and center against the New York Yankees.
20: That's super cool.
19: Diehard rivalry. Here we go. Best of three in Yankee Stadium for the right to move on to the divisional series. I get it. You can put the hat on all you want. I'm with you. But the Celtics, nobody's talking about them. Absolutely nobody's talking about
1: them. Good. That's totally fine.
20: Yeah, that's fine. By the way, I feel like no one's talking about the Sox
19: nobody's talking
20: at the beginning of the season, too.
19: Who's talking about the Celtics? You got the Sixer fan in the corner right there with LeBron James. I'm going to go play for them.
1: LeBron James.
19: Jaylen Brown, who used to play for the Celtics, last I checked, I didn't write that information down.
1: He plays for us, too.
19: He now plays for the Philadelphia 76ers as well.
1: Oh,
19: that was the choice of the NBA to go and play against the Knicks as they raise the championship banner in Madison Square Garden.
20: Yeah, no, I'm all about it. I will also I'll add the Marco Sturm, you know, head coach of the Bruins.
19: Okay.
20: To the list.
19: There we go.
20: As a little
19: add that to the list.
1: Oh yeah,
20: he's a great.
19: We're going to talk about New England Revolution soccer.
20: We will not. Like, we'll not go to Revolution. But I will say that I do love that the coach for Boston, and he was a player for many years as a Bruin, and I think he's really exciting and a really great team leader.
19: Okay, and listen, for anybody who may be wondering if Tucker, in some way, shape, or form, is a run of the mill fan. You are a friend of this program.
20: I'm a friend of the show.
19: Way back.
20: I'm a friend of the show.
19: Even with you, once upon a time, while I was doing my job out here.
20: Yeah, I was in your...
19: Once took a photograph of holding a Yankee hat over the toilet.
20: Correct. In your bathroom.
19: Yeah, and you're welcome back here. Because I understand, I understand the relationship.
20: An American Hostage...
19: Yes.
20: Which is airing on MGM Plus, starring John Hamm and Giovanni Ribisi. It's a great show. It's
19: Sunday nights.
20: Two free episodes airing right now. You don't have to subscribe to anything. You have a gentleman take another man hostage and negotiate on air.
19: Mm-hmm.
20: And I feel like you have a gentleman taking something hostage on this show. I'm bringing Boston sports to the Rich Eisen.
19: That's all right.
20: New England sports here.
19: He does that all the time.
20: And they're ready with the dump button. They're like, move on.
19: Okay. Dump button. No dump button.
20: We're moving in.
19: Where did you shoot this show?
20: In Winnipeg, Canada. And I got to tell you, I think it's like one of the most underrated places. It's just got such a reputation because it's so cold.
19: Yes.
20: But they have an A-list crew. They have great locations. The local actors are awesome.
19: Did you shoot during hockey season?
20: We shot during hockey season.
19: Okay. Did we go to any games?
20: Well, John did. He was exceptionally supportive of the team.
19: Okay.
20: I kind of just like... I just couldn't figure out how to make it work.
19: Okay.
20: With that schedule.
19: All right. No,
20: but the community there's like, you know, these towns where and cities where, in the smaller markets, they're just so much more fun to be in when as a sports town. They just care so much.
19: Have you worked with Hamm before? Was this the first?
20: No, it wasn't. I had met him a few times.
19: Okay.
20: And the best part is he remembered the name of the person at my local pub in Charlestown.
19: Come on now.
20: Because she was so lovely to him. And I called her up. I said, you're never going to believe it. I said, get your husband on here. I want him to hear this. I said, John Hamm, you know, America's John Hamm.
19: Yes.
20: One of the best looking guys in the business. I said, he remembers your wife's name. He knows who she is.
19: That wasn't a problem?
20: No, I think it was great. You know, it helps make a marriage more exciting.
19: Okay.
20: When John Hamm knows your wife's name at the Warren Tavern in Charleston,
19: like Cheers, a very different episode of Cheers that was right there.
20: He's a great leader.
19: He's awesome.
20: Yeah.
19: Hamm is one
20: great
19: of our
20: people like him.
19: Absolutely, he's pure man.
20: Totally.
19: He absolutely is.
20: I mean, we're doing press for the show, Rich. It's like the guy's got no publicist or agent with him. He just sits down next to anybody. He's not on his phone, just chatting it up. You know, it's just
19: well, we know he's not on his phone because we were waiting for him to draft somebody in a fantasy league. Like, it was an 8-hour clock, and he used to take all 8 hours.
20: He wants to be very deliberate. When he shoots, he fires right to the bullseye.
1: So deliberate, he's in last place.
19: The funny thing is that we, you know, I gave him crap on an email chain, and he emailed back, "Sorry, I'm busy making prestige television."
20: By the way, it was maybe this show. It was this very show in Winnipeg, Canada.
19: Because that's all MGM Plus does is make prestige television.
20: I'd say the show is cool. It was one of the kind of like wildest experiences to walk onto this set because it was so immersive 1970s. And you kind of felt like for a moment, I was like, am I in a dream here for a second?
19: Mm-hmm.
20: I mean, it was everything works. All the technology on this set, you could pick up a phone, all the reel-to-reels, all the radio equipment. They found this guy who had this extraordinary collection
19: of
20: 1970s radio equipment. You could, you know, you could press a button and talk into the microphone and go into another studio on the same set. All of the clothes, the hair, makeup, you know, people aren't putting on artificial mustaches up there.
19: Mm-hmm.
20: You know, like, you know, ripping something off of somebody's face that's fake. It was like everything just felt so real, and it allows you to kind of play in a way that's not usually available to
19: you. And then, of course, just, you know, the whole conundrum of putting somebody who's clearly not mentally all there holding, you know, a shotgun to somebody's head on the air live to have an interview where, you know, the language is, you know, needs to have a dump button, and there isn't one. I mean, that's what this show is kind of all about.
20: I mean, does he blow this guy's head off live on the air?
19: Crazy.
20: For everybody to hear in Indianapolis. It's a really cool, beautiful show. It's beautifully acted. It felt like being on a like a theater company. You know, everybody knew exactly what their place was on the show, and there was no sort of like somebody trying to be something or other than who they were supposed to be. And the quality of the acting and the directing. It's just cool to be a part sometimes, a small part of that, which is what I was able to do.
19: Listen, I don't want to give away the ending here, but very rarely do I do that. But it's kind of crazy that this character, Fred Heckman, that Ham plays in 1977, the timing does work perfectly. Don Draper gets out of the ashram, goes into witness protection, has a whole new family and a whole new identity. This is Don Draper, right?
20: It could be the continuation of
19: that. Don't you think? That's the reveal at the end. At the end of the
20: theory, but it's possible. You've got to tune in.
19: Tune in every single
20: eight
19: Sunday.
20: Eight episodes.
19: Could you imagine? It's really
1: that's great.
19: We asked Ham, "Where's Don Draper today?" He goes, 6 feet under, pal. There is no way he survived.
20: It's wild to be, you know, in a period piece with John Ham, because you know that character is just so iconic.
19: And which character of yours would you want to revisit?
20: I would love to go back and do some episodes of Kingdom again. It's kind of fun.
19: That show was on the cutting edge of combat sports.
20: Yeah, yeah.
19: Like when it was going down, things were just beginning to take
20: the peak,
19: off.
20: Peak, yeah.
19: On that front.
20: Yeah, I mean,
19: but why would you want to do that again?
20: Well, you know, there's only so many characters that are presented to you as an actor that give you a sort of opportunity to like have as much freedom as I had with that character. It was just such a gift. That character could do anything. It's like having a great car. It's like a car that can drive anywhere. And you're like, oh, well, you're only going to get a few of those in your life.
19: Right.
20: So, I mean, this character on American Hostage is an awesome character and got to build him with the team, the creative team up in Winnipeg and in the writer's room. But that guy's a very specific auto. That guy's only driving one place.
19: Right.
20: And it's really fun to do that. But the opportunity to like explode at any point, to take your clothes off at any point, to cut weight, to have all these different wild, volatile relationships.
19: Damn, man.
20: Like that was just such a kind of, it was really scary and really thrilling.
19: I remember one of the first times I, you know, I saw you do anything because we came on the air just as Kingdom started was Justified.
20: Yeah.
19: You being in that, what was that like being on the set of Justified with Oliphant and the rest of that?
20: Well, it was a little scary because I'm playing the last bad guy on their final season.
19: Right.
20: So you feel an extraordinary sense of responsibility to like do something to like not screw up,
19: mm-hmm.
20: and then also to do something that makes the fans of the show who have been tuning in for 6 years feel satisfied.
19: Right.
20: And took a big risk with that character.
19: How so?
20: I mean, I came in with a Japanese perm on my hair, and I had all these jewelry that I bought for his hands, and
19: I spent like six weeks
20: learning how to. Yeah, and you do it. You know, you do it, but it's based out of the writing. When you read a script, you know, I think there's what's on the page, and then there's what the writer's subconscious is producing.
19: Did Oliphant say anything to you when you showed up?
20: Well, the first rehearsal, you know, I show up and I've got this walk and talk and all this, you know, stuff. And we do the rehearsal, and he's looking over at Caitlin Dever, who's an incredible actress. And she's his scene partner with mm-hmm. me. And I'm in front of him, and he's looking over at her, and he's like, mm-hmm. And I'm like, I'm going back to the trailer, and I'm like, that is his reaction as the character to this very bizarre character I'm playing, mm-hmm. which would make a lot of sense. And also would make equal as much sense is, like, I am going home. Like, I'm not coming back to shoot.
19: So you're like, that reaction is either Timothy Oliphant sending me home or Raylan Givens giving me an attaboy.
20: Yeah, and I'd been fired, like, a few years before that for another, like, short stint on their show for taking a big choice. It wasn't even that big of a choice. They just were filled with fear. And so I was like, you know, well, I've been there. I got fired from that show. So if I get fired from this, okay. I'll be fine. Like, I'm not going to lose my career. And, but no, it was the terrific actor in person, Timothy Oliphant, you know, saying, I'm going to play my character, and my character's response to you would be like, you're a weird dude. And, so it worked out really well.
19: Did Goggins have any response in any way, shape, or form?
20: I mean, you know, and I have known each other for a bit.
19: Right.
20: And, I look up to him as an actor.
19: Right.
20: And as a person. So, I think he was excited to see that sort of combustible sort of character that he had built on the show, find kind of another version. And Tim was also playing the straight, you know, he and Walden, that's what made the show so successful, these two great actors playing kind of against type. And so this was another version of that.
19: I love that show. You were so good in
20: that
19: too.
20: Thanks for that.
19: You're great in everything, pal.
20: You,
19: all right. So what are we thinking about your Red Sox? Is this enough? Are you good? You need more?
20: No, I mean, I gotta tell you, I got to
19: House
20: grow
19: money?
20: Up. Well, no, I mean, I just got to grow up where, like, all of my New England teams didn't really win any championships.
19: Yes.
20: And then all of a sudden, in the early 2000s, like, everything took off.
19: Mm-hmm.
20: And it's just been such a bounty of riches, as you know so well.
19: Mm-hmm.
20: It's been a bounty
19: mm-hmm.
20: of riches and trophies and accolades and hardware.
2: A lot of parades, baby.
20: You know, the clipping with social media of all of the wild winnings of New England. So I just, like, it just feels great. I think... And so I'm not going to, like, I don't need to rub anything in or be tooting any more horns. I think the common ground we can find, and I think we have found it, is Michigan.
2: Okay.
20: Is that we're go blue. My buddy's son was wrestling for the team. Sean Bormet, the coach of University of Michigan.
19: You're all about program. That Michigan wrestling team.
20: So, yeah, I'm a friend of the Rich Eisen show, and I'm a friend of the program at the University of Michigan.
19: See, he doesn't want to engage in the mud here.
20: I used to have to do that, but we just won so much.
2: It's been so long since
20: we just won so much.
2: You forgot what it's like.
19: Didn't Casey Affleck came in here with nothing to promote?
2: No, he just wanted to talk
19: smack about the Patriots' run to the Super Bowl.
2: Time.
19: That's all he wanted.
20: Yeah. It was a wild run to the Super Bowl. It really was wild.
19: It was indeed.
20: Yeah.
19: It was indeed. New episodes of American Hostage, incredible cast based on a true story. It looks amazing. It is just superb acting. It's straight out of the 70s. It's straight like a Sidney Lumet movie.
20: It really is.
19: You know what I mean? Like, it's what it kind of looks like. And you play Special Agent Cormac McNally, premiered this past Sunday with not one, but two episodes of an 8-episode series on MGM. Great to see you, sir.
20: Rich, team,
19: anytime.
20: Thanks for having me.
19: Anytime. All right, I am now going to go. You occupy Tucker here.
2: Okay, great.
19: I'm going to go back and see what he flushed down the toilet.
20: My ego.
19: Didn't you like leave a note for Michelle Monaghan once or something here? Didn't you leave? You left a note
20: something.
19: Here?
20: Something. Yeah. I look.
19: You know everybody.
20: I've been acting since I was 11 years old. It's
19: wow. So are you serious?
20: Yeah, it's just so wild.
19: So what's the first,
20: I did a Fruit Roll-Ups commercial.
19: Fruit Roll-Ups?
20: At a
4: Boston.
20: Oh,
4: yeah.
19: What?
20: It was a Fruit National commercial for Fruit Roll-Ups. I did like two of those, and I was like, oh, this is what I want to do. Actually, it's like, it's wild because, like, you remember, you know, the smell of a studio, like a stage, like that wood and like the new construction smell.
19: Yeah.
20: I remember that smell from that studio, which is 33 years ago.
19: Mm-hmm. Damn.
20: And I smell, and now I'm even more excited to smell it when I walk into stages than I ever have in my whole life. I'm just like so I feel so lucky.
19: And it all really started with a fruit roll up.
20: Yeah.
19: Oh,
20: yeah.
19: Man.
20: And then I did a movie called Sleepers.
4: Sleepers, yeah. Sleepers.
20: A few years after that. I did a movie called Two of By Sea with Dennis Leary and Sandra Bullock and Lenny Clark from Boston, which was great, in Nova Scotia. But I did this movie, Sleepers, and I play a kid in a reform school and get abused. And one of the guards is Kevin Bacon. And another one of the guards is a guy named Jeffrey Donovan, who's a terrific actor. He's the star of Burn Notice. That went 119 plus episodes, and Law and Order and Sicario. Really terrific actor, great guy. And we just did a play reading together in Boston. Now, 30 years later. And it was just so cool. It was so cool.
19: And you were in City on a Hill with Kevin, and that's a show that still should be going on. That show is incredible.
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19: So there's one Kevin degree of separation with this man.
20: I'm your Kevin Bacon, like, connect.
19: No. It's okay. 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
19: All right, you occupy Tucker. I'm going to go see what he's flushed down the toilet. We'll be back on the Rich Eisen Show in a moment. Oh, there it is. There's the toilet. Oh.
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23: Some brief delays on the BW Parkway southbound between 197 and NASA Goddard, and there is a report of a crash southbound at 450. Use caution there. Northbound side is slow from 202 to the Beltway and from NASA Goddard towards 197. Slowdowns continue on DC 295 northbound between the 11th Street Bridge and Eastern Avenue. Southbound is heavy from East Capitol Street to Pennsylvania Avenue, and there is a disabled reported on East Capitol Street near Benning Road. On the George Washington Parkway, look for slowdowns northbound between 123 and the Beltway, and 270 is heavy northbound between Old Georgetown Road and Falls Road, and between Clapper Road and Middlebrook Road, and more delays in towards Clarksburg and Frederick. I'm Michelle Murray. That's your traffic up to the minute.
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30: Hey, it's Gold Jr. coming up Wednesday. 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
3: In Bowie, there is still an accident on Maryland 197 between the John Hanson Highway and Maryland 450, so use caution there. In Potomac, a portion of Bells Mill Road is still closed between Pebblebrook Lane and Windsor View Drive due to the water main break. And Randolph Road is still closed in both directions between the Rockville Pike and Park Lawn Drive due to construction near the railroad crossings. On the Beltway Inner Loop, watch for the disabled vehicle after Ritchie Marlboro Road. That blocks the right center lane and traffic is jammed from Landover Road. I'm Michelle Murray. That's your traffic up to the minute.
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0: So what does the top paid backup make? Like, would you throw out a, you know?
1: There's a few over a million. I've heard multiple, but you know, again, Dylan Raiola was a guy who was in that, you know, 3+ range a year ago. And that's, you have to humble yourself a bit to take a deal like he did at Oregon, but he saw how he paid off for Dante Moore. And, you know, he's betting that, he's got a chance to be really special next year.
2: Nick Austin Max in that category, isn't he?
1: Yeah.
2: Probably making seven figures because it was one of the few.
0: He had a market too. He could have gone some real places.
2: He's good, man. I'm telling you, I know he hasn't played. I love watching him throw the ball wherever he winds up next year. I think he's got to be careful, pick the right system and all that. But I think he's going to be really good. To that point, Marcel Reed, John Mateer, it's to the point now when I watch them, I feel badly for them because I know they're better than they're playing.
0: That's fair.
2: And
1: I think you might have to put Lenore Sellers in there too.
2: And yeah, Lenore Sellers. Sellers. That's a great point, Max. Those three, I feel badly watching them. The mistakes that Mateer made yesterday and then getting, you know, confronted on the sideline with a couple of the fumbles. I mean, you can't blame his teammates for that. It wasn't like something that revealed a lack of discipline like we talked about with USC. It was kind of like a, you know, I'm not sure even who it was, but somebody kind of went and Mateer almost had this blank look on his face. And you don't know exactly what he said, but it was some measure of, hey, man, take care of the ball. You know, he just put it on the ground twice. You know, it led to Georgia touchdowns. But it was so, I think it was so bad that you felt badly for him. And you're kind of like, hey, let's get this guy together. I've seen him. I know he's better than this. And I'm not trying to be Dr. Phil or some psychologist and say, hey, let's all pat everybody on the head and feel good. It's a results-oriented deal, especially when you're getting paid what these guys are getting paid. But I think on some level, you know, as a dad and as somebody who you're like, gee, I feel bad for you. I wish you could unburden yourself, you know, just like get rid of all of these voices in your head and just play. And it seems like those three guys particularly are having a tough time doing that right now.
3: Well, it's certainly when you add the aspect that everyone's getting paid and paid well, fans, are going to be more a little bit more. I remember a few years ago when Spencer Rattler, it was kind of the very beginning of NIL, and he was the Oklahoma quarterback and later did pretty well at South Carolina. And he was struggling and the crowd was chanting for the backup and it felt very NFL-like. And it wasn't that hasn't happened in the past. There's been quarterback controversies as long as there's been two quarterbacks, right? But you have less sympathy when you're like, what are we paying this guy? I thought he was supposed to be. And the hype that goes around him and the spotlight on these players.
1: And then what if that Caleb Williams guy is pretty good? You know, who knows?
3: Yeah, right. Yeah. Well, that was the other part of it. But everybody's one quarterback injury away, almost everybody. And I think it just, if you take a look at these races, like who, there just isn't dominant teams. There's a bunch of teams that could win this championship right now. 1 month in, there's a bunch of teams that could win the Big Ten or the SEC. It's not like you're like, okay, we got a showdown between these two and these two only. Nobody who has played a considerable schedule at all has looked completely dominant. And that, I think, is, again, maybe it's Miami, Notre Dame, Georgia emerge. But so far, you just sit there and go, boy, there is talent spread out because these guys are all over. And there is no more Alabama where you're going to have three NFL players at a position waiting to go.
2: I'd like to let's talk about a couple things that hit yesterday. That
0: we go back to Texas. I jacked us off Texas, Tennessee. I feel like we could. You agree, Dan? I think we can go dive in a little bit there.
2: Yeah, clean
0: we didn't even
2: up
0: talk here about Colin Simmons, Dan. I know that was
1: we
0: the
1: gotta
0: highlight
1: talk
0: of the day
1: about Colin Simmons, guys.
3: Yeah. My favorite.
2: Yeah, the you want. I mean, so let's talk about this play, Colin Simmons. Texas is about to get off the field. He's one of my favorite players to watch.
0: He's a great player.
2: What, I mean, what are you doing? That was one of the dumbest, most ridiculous lack of awareness play. It's not even like he tried to, you know, sneak in a little move that he told his buddies he was going to do. This was like a full on choreographed thing. What are you doing, Dan? What?
3: He planned it. Oh, he planned it.
2: No doubt. No doubt. Yeah.
0: Premeditated urination.
3: Yeah. he said, was definitely in that mode, feeling myself. Okay. It happens.
2: No.
1: And, you know, he said, it doesn't. He, no, he said something even more badass than that. He said, charge it to the game, Dan.
3: Charge it to the game. Okay, they started playing college football 1869, Princeton versus Rutgers. The man invented a penalty. Unsportsmanlike contact for simulating using the restroom. He invented a penalty. You did not need to be in a restroom to do what he was doing. You know, you could be camping or something. I don't know. Now, as someone who loves a good celebratory dance, you can imagine how excited I get after the shows. The camera's not on, but I do a celebratory dance after every podcast because this is the best college football podcast going, as we all should.
2: But wait, after an hour having to get up and sprint to the restroom, that's not a celebratory dance.
3: Oh, I'm sorry. I do not do this one. Good point. Texas, with all your money, Sark, get yourself a better, great, big play celebratory dance coordinator. Because you cannot leave it to the players. Like, this is your warning. Get somebody, you got the money, find somebody who can teach them all a dance so they have a good choreographed dance and not that. I don't know what he was thinking. I'm glad he wasn't thinking. It was completely hilarious. If you're going to get 5 sacks, I guess you can give one back because that's basically what he did there. One of the dumbest, but one of the great penalties. When you can invent a penalty in a sport this old,
2: I get the fact that it gives us fodder. And maybe I'm just being old football. He turned the momentum of the game around, at least temporarily, stupidly.
3: If you play for Texas, it's terrible. Everybody else in the country either got to call the guy a moron or laugh about it. So, you know.
1: I think it's important.
2: You can do both.
1: Yeah, it's important to be precise here, though, guys, for anyone who didn't see it. Colin Simmons didn't pee on Faison Brandon. He just peed near him. And I think that makes a big difference, Max.
2: Thank you. Thank you for pointing that out.
1: I wonder when you wrote
2: the interlocking UT, which was first trademarked by the University of Texas and then out of a collegial sense loaned to the University of Tennessee. You think that's what he did, what he was writing?
1: I see the wheels turning in your head. You can definitely make a T-shirt on the real UT and with an image of Colin Simmons peeing. Yeah. I suppose you could definitely print the shirts on that. UTT. I did wonder, is that part of like when these officials who are very very strict in their rules, when they go to their conventions every year, do they come up with that phrase for simulating using the restroom? Is that in some unwritten rule book somewhere?
0: That guy's group text popped with his official buddies after yesterday.
3: Small sample Heisman to that referee. I mean, that was brilliant. Brilliant. Yeah. How would you straight know it's face, coming?
0: No smirk.
3: Unsportsmanlike conduct. Simulating using the restroom.
1: No smirk.
3: Just fantastic. Pro.
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19: I'm Chad Ryder. The baseball playoff wildcard round getting going today in game one in Houston right now. The White Sox have a 5-2 lead on the Astros. Colson Montgomery, a 432-foot solo homer in the fourth. And Sam Antonacci with a two-run single as well. Earlier, game one in Atlanta, back and forth, and this was the big blow in the eighth inning.
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19: Dave O'Brien with the call on ESPN Radio. Austin Riley, that go-ahead three-run homer in the eighth off Philly closer Joan Duran. And the Braves take down the Phillies. Riley to do so 5-3. Game one in the Bronx tonight between the Red Sox and the Yankees. Great pitching matchup. Cam Schlittler, the Cy Young favorite for New York. Peyton Tolley, the rookie lefty for Boston. Coverage on ESPN Radio starts at 7:30 Eastern. NFL, the Giants releasing veteran receiver Odell Beckham Jr., the three-time Pro Bowler's second stint with New York. Former NBA champion with the Cavs, J.R. Smith, was arrested yesterday in Texas on a family violence charge. NHL season opening up tonight. End of the second period in Carolina. Hurricanes and Panthers are scoreless. You can watch the game on ESPN.
21: Hey, this is Rich Eisen. Coming up on Wednesday show, it's a Kurt Warner Wednesday. Diehard Steelers fan Joe Manganiello's in studio. We'll recap day one of the baseball playoffs, and it's my power rankings on this show, too. Disney Plus, the ESPN app, and ESPN Radio. Join us.

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1: 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He ended up spending about the first 8 months of his life in the hospital. During that time, he endured 10 surgeries, including an open heart surgery. 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
2: 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So go to your doctor and get yourself checked out. 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